because that's going to lead to probably not getting to everything. So we're going to scatter it about from different years to different styles. And I think if you are familiar with Bobby, you're going to love the show. If you are new to Bobby's music or not too familiar, you're going to be, well, impressed, if not blown away, by the great variety. Now, here's something magical. The Bobby Darin Estate and the fan club, well, of course, to celebrate Bobby's 90th, they found something. I don't know how long they've had this. I don't know if it was a recent discovery or something they've had for many years and finally decided to release it to the public. Now, this is not an official release of something you can purchase, but through the internet, this is something that's been made accessible to the fans of Bobby Darin. We are going to go back to the final year of Bobby's life right now. In fact, we're talking July 30th of 1973. Bobby passed on December 20th of 1973 at the young age of 37, as he would have been 90 this week, which is just surreal to think about. And what we're going to play for you right now is Bobby Darin live at the Las Vegas Hilton, which is where he wrapped up his live shows. Not that he knew that would be his last, but he was booked at the Las Vegas Hilton in July and August of 1973. So this is from July 30th. And this is we will find out, a Monday night, and it's a second show of the evening for Bobby, whose health was very precarious at the time. So for him to do not only multiple nights in a row, but to do two shows a night, as young as he was, this was also a lot for Bobby, who was on oxygen and had heart surgery, and he was not a well man. But you're going to hear something amazing. Now, you know, Bobby, as I mentioned, member of the Rock and Roll Hall of Fame, Bobby loved all the styles, as we just discussed. But Bobby, for years, you know, he started out in rock, then kind of went to jazz and standards, and then mixed it all up. And then in those later years, he went kind of back to the rock and some protest music even, though was starting to lose some of his jazz fans. So he decided to combine sort of rock meets the standards. And you'll get that feel for that. So you're going to have some standards here done in a very contemporary rock feel almost, but it still has the jazz feel. So it's high energy. It's Bobby Darin. You have never heard this before, I can assure you. It was just released 2 days ago on the Bobby Darin fan club website. And the sound quality may not be as good as a studio recording or a live performance recorded professionally, but this is not recorded by some person in the audience. This was recorded on the soundboard over at the Las Vegas Hilton. So the quality is quite good, and this is a treasure. And we're going to take a listen to the first couple of songs right here. So celebrating what would have been the 90th birthday of Bobby Darin, May 14th, 1936. Here we are. It's May 16th. Of 2026, and let's celebrate Bobby. This is exciting. If you're a fan, you're going to want to hear this, so stay right here, because music, memories, and more is what it's all about. My name is Michael Anthony. Once again, this is The Unforgettables, and we're celebrating the unforgettable Bobby Darin.

Ladies and gentlemen, the Las Vegas Hilton proudly presents the Bobby Darin Show. Ladies and gentlemen, Bobby Darin.

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I'm getting married in the morning. Ding dong the

0: Oh, you are a dynamite house. I think it's New Year's Eve. Thank you. How about that band?
1: Yeah, how about that band? How about that Bobby Darin? Oh, you have never heard that before unless you were at that concert at the Las Vegas Hilton July 30th, 1973. 53.

years ago. We thank the people of the Bobby Darin Fan Club and estate for providing that. And it's a treat and a treasure to hear that, and very good quality from the soundboard of that concert. Bobby never recorded Let the Good Times Roll. He did record Get Me to the Church on Time, which was never released, actually. It was in the archives that we get to hear later. But there's Bobby Darin live on stage in the final year of his life and a recording career that spans 17 years. You heard him on harmonica, by the way. And we didn't mention at the beginning, we were talking about all the great things that Bobby could do and did. And, of course, again, singer, songwriter. And he could arrange songs, by the way. But also, and not only, by the way, write lyrics, but write the music. So he was able to do both. That's the talent he had. And you want to know why? Because he played multiple instruments. So the harmonica, fine. Great. And he did a great job at the harmonica. He also played the guitar quite well. And the piano. And the vibraphone. And the drums. And he could play so many instruments, he could do it all. And a star, of course, of record and of live performances and the nightclubs and star of the movies and star of TV that year. And you heard him say, announcer say, the Bobby Darin Show. Well, he just wrapped up the Bobby Darin Show that ran on NBC for about a year and a half on I forget what night of the week it was. That's not it. But I think it was a Thursday night. Yeah. The Bobby Darin Show. So there you have it. That's just something so special to hear and to celebrate Bobby's 90th birthday. It's I just can't believe how many years, because the first big show we ever did for Bobby was 30 years ago. That's when we had his son on, his manager, his publicist. I've interviewed many people who've known Bobby, including the man who first signed him to a record label, which was 70 years ago, 1956, Bobby Darin first recorded. He didn't have his first hits until 1958, but he was recording for Decca in 1956, did six songs. None of them did anything. He even went on TV to sing a song that did not take off. But the Rock Island Line, by the way, was the song that he sang on TV in 1956, and I believe it was the Dorsey Brothers Show. But then he went to ATCO, a subsidiary of Atlantic, and they were almost about to drop him after a bunch of singles that never went anywhere. And then Splish Splash, of course, wound up becoming a mammoth hit in 1958. But let's go back to Decca and 1956. And he would do some rock and roll-oriented tunes on that label. But he also did what we would call standard-type music. And this was not a song that was well-known. And it was a single, and it was a very good song. And let's take a listen. Produced by Milt Gabler, who also produced Rock Around the Clock and many of the legendary jazz singers going back to the 30s. And very talented man. He's the one who wrote Donkashane, the lyric, and with Bert Kampfert doing the music. And they decided that Bobby Darin should have the song. But Bobby said, I love it. I'm going to let this young kid called Wayne Newton do it first. He's someone I just helped sign to Capitol, and I'm producing him. And they said, well, you know, this is like another Mack the Knife, right? So we want this to be a hit. And Bobby promised Gabler, and Kampfert said, if this is not a hit for Newton, I will do it. And it was a hit for Newton, so he didn't have to do it. But that's the Milt Gabler connection right here on 90.3 WHPC. And let's take a listen. 70 years ago, a 20-year-old Bobby Darin and Dealer in Dreams, right here, 90.3 WHPC, 1956.

I love that. On the Decca record label 70 years ago, Bobby Darin and Silly Willie. That should have been something of a hit, but it wasn't. He wrote that with Don Kirshner. Yes, he and Don were songwriters, a team for a while. And then Don, of course, went into producing concerts eventually and became a legend in the business doing that. And Bobby and Don would write a bunch of songs in the early days, writing hits for other acts as the 50s progressed. Including big hits for the likes of Ruth Brown, and even the Coasters recorded a Bobby Darin song, and these were songs that Bobby himself didn't record. And Bobby was a songwriter; he wrote a lot of tunes, and some, of course, that he recorded himself. And it's some that he recorded that didn't have big hit with, but others, particularly during the British invasion, there was a number of British groups, including Jerry and the Pacemakers, that would have big hits with Bobby Darin songs. And the Country Stars. Marty Robbins would have a big hit with Bobby Darin's music. 18 Yellow Roses was a hit for Marty. Things, of course, a hit for a Buddy Allen in the country field. And even with Dean Martin, Nancy Sinatra. I mean, what this man accomplished in a recording career, or a career that essentially lasted 1956 to 73, 17 years, is just astounding. Let's jump to ATCO. This is 1957, and this was one of the early sides for that label. This, not a new song at the time, not a very old song, actually, at the time. Now it's almost 100 years old, this song. Written in 1927, it was a big hit that year, and Bobby did it 30 years later. So it was kind of old, I guess, if you were a teenager, but not old if you were an adult. And this is I Found a Million Dollar Baby in a 5 and 10 cent store, right here on 90.3 WHPC. 1957, Bobby Darin at 90.

A song that was written 99 years ago. And I found a million-dollar baby. Bobby Darin on ATCO, 1957. Some fine guitar playing right there as well as we serve you up music memories and more. Now, Bobby was a fine pianist, but on a particular side on ATCO, a song that he wrote, he brought in someone who he was friends with. Because they all wrote together in the Brill Building. Or at least the building adjacent to the Brill Building. As Neil Sedaka said, and I'm speaking of Neil Sedaka, love Neil. And as you know, we just recently lost Neil. I guess it's about 2 months ago now. He just before his 87th birthday at the end of February from a sudden heart attack. But a long life and a great life and just a tremendous contributor to the music that we love so much. Such a talented man. So I thought this would be fun to play. This is a Bobby Darin original. It's called Bull Moose. I think this was the flip side of Dream Lover, if I'm not mistaken. And it's Neil Sedaka on the piano right here on 90.3 WHPC. Two friends having fun in the studio right here. Bobby Darin would have been 90 years old on May 14th as we celebrate all of the styles of Bobby here tonight from the 50s and the 60s and the 70s right here, 90.3 WHPC.

Isn't that just great? That should have been a big hit. It wasn't released as a single. It was a flip side. But, you know, the DJs in those days flipped records around, and that was a lot of fun. Bull Moose, Bobby Darin with Neil Sedaka on the piano. And about 4 years later, Bobby returned the favor. Now, not for Neil, but for someone that he admired so much, this young kid. In fact, this young kid, maybe not so young anymore, joined us the day after his 82nd birthday as he came into town here on Long Island to do a night of conversation. Tony Orlando, one of the nicest people in the business. His idol was Bobby Darin. In fact, when he won an award in 1974, of course, the Dick Clark, the American Music Award, and he dedicated it to Bobby Darin, who had just recently passed. And so let's go back to 1963. This is a Bobby Darin song, by the way. Words and Music by Bobby Darin. Bobby hit the bottom of the charts with it in 59. Bobby was so popular at this point and releasing so many singles, not everything could just break through. It was just sort of an overload of Bobby music from 58, 59, 60. It was just one song after another. They were putting out songs and sometimes things get lost in the shuffle. This eventually became, in 65, a huge hit for Jerry and the Pacemakers. It's a beautiful song. It's one of Bobby's best. Tony Orlando decided to do it, and he told Bobby, and Bobby said, you know, I'm going to play the piano for you. So this is Tony Orlando with Bobby Darin on the piano, and I'll be there. And this is very much the style of Bobby's piano playing in the 60s period, as Bobby was being heavily influenced by countrypolitan sound, the Nashville sound, and he was starting to write some country songs himself and do country music material. So this is I'll Be There, Words and Music by Bobby Darin, Bobby Darin on the piano, and this young kid, 19-year-old Tony Orlando, right here on 90.3 WHPC. Bobby Darin at 90.

There's Bobby Country Style, another Darren original, and Walking in the Shadow of Your Love on the Atlantic record label. And I'll be there, done in a countrypolitan style, with Tony Orlando, of course, singing Bobby Darin's song with Bobby on the piano, right here on 90.3 WHBC. And, of course, Tony was 19 or 18, going on 19, when he released that single in 63. And it really should have been something of a hit, but it bubbled under. That's a shame. That should have been pitched a little bit better. Walking in the Shadow of Your Love should have been a big hit, too, for Bobby. But Bobby was all over the place musically. And it was always... his record-buying public got confused from time to time. What is this now? He just released Mame, and now we have Walking in the Shadow of Your Love? I don't know. But anyway, that's Bobby. As we celebrate his 90th birthday, May 14th, 1936... So much to get to. We're not going to get to everything. We're trying to mix it up a little bit here. But I'll tell you, he was a supporter of a lot of up-and-coming people. And in 1963, he recorded an album of country music, many that were country covers from legends. Some of them were brand-new songs that he wrote. And on the album was the You're the Reason I'm Living album, which was a big hit for him, of course, You're the Reason I'm Living. Now, on the album, he did... a duet, and it's the only duet in the studio that he ever did with a woman. Now, he did the whole album with Johnny Mercer, as you may recall, Two of a Kind. It was Bobby and Johnny Mercer doing a whole album together. Mercer, who's a major, of course, inspiration to Bobby as a songwriter and maybe even to some extent a singer. But Bobby was impressed with this young girl who was 14 years old, and she went on to tour and do a lot of backup singing for the Rolling Stones not long after this in the coming years. And then went into gospel, and she's still here. And her name is Mary Clayton. And she's born on Christmas Day of 1948. So this was released in the early part of 1963. So you could do the math. She was very young, and Bobby got her career off and running, as he did with so many others in the business. So he was definitely someone who lend a helping hand. And this, as I mentioned, in his 17-year career, is the only duet with a woman in the studio. Of course, on TV, he did many performances with women. And but this is the only studio recording. So let's take a listen right here. Bobby Darin and Mary Clayton and an old country song, Who Can I Count On? Right here on 90.3 WHBC. Now, that album... he was a big fan of Ray Charles. In fact, Ray was probably the biggest influence on him, not Sinatra, as many would claim. And so he decided to, not the whole album, but a good portion of the album had a feel of the modern sounds of country and western. So, in fact, he even brought in Gerald Wilson, who worked with Ray on that modern sounds of country and western, and he brought Shorty Rogers in, so... And by the way, Bobby Darin is the first person to do a Ray Charles tribute album. Bobby Darin sings Ray Charles, 1962, is the first tribute album to Ray Charles. And Ray was, you know, just off and running at that time. Bobby just couldn't help to do it. And they were label mates. You know, as I said, he was on ATCO, Bobby, and Ray at the time was on Atlantic. So they were label mates. It was a subsidiary label, and they did bump into each other and get to know each other. So let's take a listen right here at 90.3 WHPC. Bobby Darin, Mary Clayton. And Who Can I Count On? 90.3 WHPC. Let's swing, baby.

Oh, yeah. A big hit for Bobby Darin, 1966, and just about top 40 on the Hot 100, but number three on the easy listening charts. Bobby Darin, that's a Jerry Herman song from the Broadway production of the same name, Mame, right here. Of course, Bobby would do that. That was just made for Bobby. Before that, from 63, with Mary Clayton and Who Can I Count On, right here on 90.3 WHPC. Oh, one of the best albums from Bobby. Was an album entitled From Hello Dolly to Goodbye Charlie, 1964. And we're going to play this particular track. This is a Leslie Bricka's Anthony Newley song, and Dick West arranged this. Right here, let's take a listen. Once in a Lifetime. This is a showstopper, if there ever was one. Enjoy this, because this is Bobby Darin at his swinging best.

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A man knows a moment, one wonderful moment, when fate grabs his hand. And this is my moment, my once in a lifetime, when I can explore a new and exciting land. Oh, once in my

0: Give her the real thing.
1: Oh, Bobby Darin at his best, coming off of the heels of Beyond the Sea and Mack the Knife. 1960, top 20 hit music, and Artificial Flowers from the Broadway production of Tenderloin. It's words and music by Sheldon Harnick. I have to be honest with you, I love that song more than Mack the Knife, and it's done very much in a Mack arrangement, but I love that. That is a powerhouse of a tune, and I could listen to that all day right here on 90.3 WHPC, and once in a lifetime, more Broadway music prior to that, as we're ending off hour number one, celebrating what would have been the 90th birthday of Bobby Darin, May 14th, 1936, from the Bronx. And here he is. Another thing we didn't mention, he scored many motion pictures, including many of the movies he was in, but not just movies he was in. But this was his first movie. Come September, it was Rock Hudson and Gina Lollobrigida. And let's take a listen right here, right now. And of course, Sandra Dee, that's where he met his soon-to-be wife. Can't we forget Sandra? And this is Bobby Darin and his orchestra. He wrote the theme to the movie.

0: Yes, the theme to Come September. Bobby Darin and his orchestra, composed by Bobby Darin. And we'll be right back after these messages. Another hour of Bobby Darin as we celebrate his 90th birthday right here on The Unforgettables. Don't go anywhere. My name is Michael Anthony.
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0: This is Michael Anthony, and welcome to hour number two of The Unforgettables right here on 90.3 WHPC as we celebrate what would have been the 90th birthday of Bobby Darin, personal favorite of mine. If you're a longtime listener, well, for all these 30 years we've been on, you know that. And tonight, and we've done this before with Bobby because we've done a number of profiles, but on occasion when we do the profile, we will include all of the styles of Bobby's music. And not just the swinging stuff that everybody loves so much, but he did it all. He did jazz, he did pop, he did rock, he did country, he did folk, he did blues, he did gospel. I'm tired already. And he composed themes to movies and scored movies. And as you heard, we ended off with the theme to Come September last hour. He just discovered artists and had his own record label, won Grammys, nominated for Academy Awards. I mean, he did it all in such a short period of time. Great songwriter, musician, half a dozen instruments. So he was also someone who spoke fluent Spanish and fluent French. And this is a man of Italian heritage. He recorded in Spanish and recorded in French, even recorded in German, but never recorded in Italian, which is interesting to know. But let's start off with the international side of Bobby Darin right here as we serve you up music, memories, and so much more. This song was actually recorded in 1960, but released as a single in 1964 and did quite well on the charts, by the way. It's an old Edith Piaf song, Milord. And here's Bobby Darin to do what Bobby did best, swing, French style, right here on 90.3 WHPC. This made it to number 45 on Billboard's Hot 100, but this was top 20. On the easy listening chart. So let's take a listen right here, right now. Milord. Yes, Milord. That sounds more British to me. Well, no, it's Milord. Bobby Darin in French. Oui, oui. Yes, you know, he was a member of Mensa, very smart, and a graduate of the Bronx High School of Science. Can you imagine? Born May 14th, 1936, and here we are 90 years later. We're still talking about Bobby Darin, the skinny kid from the Bronx. Here he is, 90.3 WHPC. My name is Michael Anthony. Don't go anywhere.

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2: ...1963 in Spanish, La Bamba. Bobby Darin, right here. And in French before that with Milord. On the Unforgettables, as we celebrate the many sides of Bobby Darin on what would have been his 90th birthday. We love this man, I certainly do. I never get tired of listening to Bobby, because no matter what mood I'm in, no matter what style of music I like to hear, and Bobby did it all. Let's play some spiritual and gospel from Bobby. Now, this is something he loved to do as well. In fact, in 1960, he released, this is, by the way, right on the heels of Mack the Knife and Beyond the Sea, he put out a Christmas album. And who wouldn't want a, you know, an album from Bobby Darin of Christmas music? The 25th day of December with Bobby Darin. Now, the interesting thing about the album, which was unusual, particularly for someone who was so mainstream and so big on top of the world now at that time, he put out an album that was completely religious. And the one side of the album was ballads, all the songs you'd find in a Catholic mass, let's say Ave Maria, O Come Holy Faithful, which is wonderful. And you would think, as most artists would do, would put some of the fun songs, Santa Claus is Coming to Town or something like that. No, Bobby Darin, on the other side of the record, did all gospel music about the birth of Jesus. So we're going to play one song from that album, but first we're going to play something of spiritual, because he did some folk albums in the early 60s, and did spiritual tunes, and this is one of them. This is the Sermon of Samson.

0: was the strongest man that ever walked on earth. Now the Bible tells us down in ancient times that he killed 10,000 of those Philistines. You see, one day old Samson was walking alone, and he looked on the ground and spied an old jawbone. And then he picked up that jawbone and swung it round his head. When that jawbone came down, now 10,000 were dead. If I had my way, well, if I had my way,
1: if I had my way,
0: if I had my way in this wicked world, I would tear this building down. And if I had my way,

And in fair, she was so good looking with her coal black hair that she drove poor Samson right out of his mind when he saw that woman of the Philistines. And now that wicked Delilah, she talked so fair that poor Samson revealed, if I shave my hair, if I shave my hair, just as clean as your hand, my strength will be just like a natural man if I had my way. Well, if I had my way, if I had my way in this wicked world, I would tear this building down. And if I had my way, well, if I had my way, if I had my way in this wicked world, I would tear this building down. Hallelujah, hallelujah. So Samson shaved his head to just as clean as your hand, and his strength became just like a natural man. And then they took old Samson, they took him by surprise, and they picked up a stick, and then they punched out his eyes, and then

Bobby Darin and Mary, Where Is Your Baby? Right here on 90.3 WHPC, the gospel and spiritual side of Bobby right here. As we serve you up music, memories, and more, you know, last hour we played Tony Orlando singing I'll Be There, which was a Bobby Darin song, and with Bobby on the piano. Well, I thought we should play something from a dear friend of his, Sammy Davis Jr., because they were close. And this is the day, May 16th in 1990, 36 years ago today, that Sammy passed at the age of 64. And, you know, it's funny. No one ever wanted to follow Sammy on stage. I mean, the man could, you know, it was just a ball of energy. Sang, danced, played instruments, multiple instruments. And it was a hard act to follow. But Sammy actually had said on more than one occasion that he didn't want to follow Bobby Darin on stage.

Now, Bobby really didn't dance too well. He did a little shuffle here and there across the stage, but, you know, Bobby had the same energy and could play all the instruments that Sammy could, and they sang. He could do it all, and they just loved each other and respected each other so much. And let's take a listen. This is a Bobby Darin song, Words and Music. This is the rock side of Bobby, and Bobby recorded this himself, and Sammy thought he'd do it in 1964. So let's take a listen. Right here, right now, and arranged by Jimmy Haskell, who worked with Bobby frequently. And this is Not For Me, Words and Music by Bobby Darin and Sammy Davis to sing as we remember Sammy on this day, 90.3 WHPC. And then we have some blues from Bobby coming up right here. And don't go anywhere. Music, memories, and more is what it's all about. And where else are you going to find all this music that we're playing tonight? But right here on 90.3 on the left-hand side of your dial, Bobby Darin wrote it, Sammy sang it.

Isn't that just great? And Bobby Darin on the harmonica, by the way, as well. I mean, he added that in after he did the vocal and all that. But that was just great. Funny what love can do. Right here on 90.3 WHPC. It's just great. Sammy Davis Jr. with a Bobby Darin song and Not For Me. As you remember, Sammy, once again, who passed on this day in 1990, and Bobby born on, today's May 16th, and Bobby born on May 14th, 90 years ago. Of course, last December, we celebrated the centennial of old Sammy right here on the left-hand side of your dial. That's right. And, well, what else can we play here? We got, you know, we got to mix it up. We're going to get back to some other things. We're going to get to some of his protest music, I guess. But I told you he was the first to record a Ray Charles tribute album in 1962 on ATCO. And here's one of those great songs. Tell Me, How Do You Feel? It's the Ray Charles original. Bobby Darin right here, 90.3 WHPC. And this is all the Atlantic Ray Charles songs, by the way, not the stuff he did at ABC. Let's take a listen. It's just such a good album. And the first ever Ray Charles tribute album ever recorded by anybody was Bobby Darin. Here's a great song from it.

Oh, isn't that not a fun song? Big Contagious as well. Irresistible You. Top 20 hit for Bobby Darin. 1961. Words and music. A little bit of a twist feel to it, as that was the rage of the day, the twist. And we had How Do You Feel? Little Ray Charles, Bobby Darin, right here from 62. Let's go to 59. And we played at the first hour some of those early rock and roll recordings, but we didn't play some of the big rock and roll hits. And here's one that seems to be the favorite of everybody. 1959, right here on 90.3 WHPC. Words and Music by Bobby Darin, covered by hundreds of artists all over the world. And it's a classic. It's Dream Lover. The unforgettable Bobby Darin at 90.

0: 1959.
1: Oh, the shark, babe, has such teeth, dear, and it shows them pearly white. Just a jackknife.
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1: I'll hang it a little bit. Okay.
2: 3254, take 7.

Virginia and Miss Lucy Brown. Oh, that line forms on the right bay. Now that Maggie's back in town. One more, once I said Jenny Diver.

0: back in town. Mackie is back.
1: Well, those of you with keen ears, or maybe not so keen ears, recognize that's not the hit version of Mac the Knife. That is take number 7. As Bobby kept doing a few takes, and the fact that that was preserved is just a treasure. And now, it said 1959, of course, Mac the Knife was the biggest hit of 1959, number one for 9 weeks in the fall of that year. But I will tell you this, the song was actually recorded on December 19th, 1958, so that was a 58 session, as technically was the hit version. And that was all the same year as Splish Splash and Queen of the Hop and all the other hits at that time. He wanted to do standards, and Ahmet Erdogan was like, Bobby, this, you're a teen idol here with rock and roll. No, I want to get the adult crowd. I love the standards. And Bobby convinced the label to record an album, That's All, which had Mac the Knife on it, and Beyond the Sea, which came out in January of 1960. Beyond the Sea was actually recorded on Christmas Eve of 1958. And releases a single in January of 1960. So there's some information. And we had Dream Lover before that. Dream Lover was his biggest rock and roll hit before Mac the Knife was released. It was number 2 on Billboard's Hot 100. What a song. Bobby Darin at his best. Remember, member of the Rock and Roll Hall of Fame. And a member also of the Songwriters Hall of Fame. And I happened to be there in 1999 at the table for Bobby Darin. I was there with his family, and I was quite close to his publicist at the time, and a lady by the name of Harriet Wasser, and she remained very close to the family. She had me get to know his manager, and his son, Dodd, was on the show years ago, and Dodd Darin could not make it to the ceremony. For some reason, he just couldn't do it, and which was a shame. And Harriet said, this young kid by the name of Michael Anthony, he's doing all this stuff for Bobby and playing all his music. So Dodd was kind enough to let me have his ticket for the table. I mean, that is something I will never forget. And I got to meet so many people that night and in the business. I met Ahmet Erdogan. I met Kenny Rogers and Jose Feliciano. So many very well-known people, some of the great old songwriters, some of whom I knew already. Irvin Drake was there, Jack Lawrence, who I had on, who wrote Beyond the Sea, by the way, the English version. And so many people were there. It was just such a thrilling night. My one and only time, because those tickets are pricey. And they were pricey then, and they're even more money now. But that was a night to remember for sure, right here on 90.3 WHPC. Let's go to the album he did with Johnny Mercer. Johnny, the greatest songwriter, in my opinion. Now, he's my favorite. He's not, he's in the same category with all the other legends, and with Hoagy Carmichael and Cole Porter and Rodgers and Hart and, all the great names, Irving Berlin. But just Mercer, I just love him as a person, as a character, and there's such a great variety of songs that he wrote. He could do it all. And him doing an album with Bobby was just great. And his manager had said to Bobby, "You like to do an album with Johnny Mercer?" And he's, "Of course." And his manager had met Johnny and said, "Would you like to do an album with Bobby?" And he was impressed. They were very Mercer born in 1909, Bobby in 1936. So certainly, a spread there with the age. And Mercer lived until 1976 at the age of 66, so about 2.5 years after Bobby's passing. This is Bob White. This is a Johnny Mercer original, and it's a fun song. They were just great together, and let's take a listen right here, right now. Celebrating the 90th birthday of Bobby Darin and Bob White with Johnny Mercer, taking you back 65 years ago. With Billy May in his orchestra. Perfect combination.
2: Just listen to the Bob White. He never could sing right.

0: is still the boss.
1: Well, thank you very much, folks.
0: Bob White, he was in the groove tonight.
2: I quote directly from the Whooping Crane. He says, man, it was like insane.
0: He made it plain.
2: Bob White, read.

0: thoughts for the birds.
1: Little bit of the impressions in there. Bobby was a great impressionist, by the way. He did a whole segment in his live shows in the early days. Just like Sammy. Yeah, that's what I mean. Sammy said, people didn't want to follow Sammy, but Sammy didn't want to follow Bobby. Yeah, there you go. Bob White, all about the birds. Songs for the birds. Well, this is quite interesting, as we're going to go from 61 to 67 from a television performance entitled Rodgers and Hart Today, which featured a lot of the younger people in the business. Bobby, of course, did rock and roll, but he was known for his standards at this point. Petula Clark is on this. And the Supremes are on here, and Count Basie as well. There is a wonderful performance of a great Rodgers and Hart song, one of my all-time favorite standards, in fact, Falling in Love with Love. And it's Bobby Darin, it's the Supremes, which is Diana Ross, Mary Wilson. And at this time, Florence Ballard was removed from the group, and Cindy Birdsong was now in place of Florence. And it's interesting how we just had a song for the birds, and now we have a bird song. See? I plan all this out. This is very, you got to spend time on these things, folks. Let's take a listen. This is amazing. They just work together so well. Bobby Darin, the Supremes, and Count Basie and his orchestra, and of course the Supremes, Motown Records, Bobby on the Atlantic label at this time, and Falling in Love with Love, right here at 90.3 WHPC Live.

It is so good. Man, I wish they did that in the studio. Darren, the Supremes, and Count Basie. And, of course, two of the Supremes are still alive. And, of course, Diana Ross, 82 years old this year. Cindy Birdsong is 86, will be 87 later this year. And there you go, Falling in Love with Love. Little Rodgers and Hart. Well, Bobby left Atlantic, formed his own label, Direction Records. And he did a lot of protest music. And it wasn't, they didn't sell well. He struggled with the label. He tried to bring in all these young people. Jesse Colin Young, for example, was signed to the label. And he was going to bring in Jim Croce before the label folded in 1970. And Jim, of course, still had not yet became a hit maker. So he had his eye on the talent. But he was without a label. And his old friend, Berry Gordy Jr., came a-calling. And they knew each other since the late 50s. Bobby's first album, Split Splash, had two Berry Gordy Jr. songs on it. Berry was writing songs. 58 was before Motown was founded. And Berry never forgot that Bobby recorded his songs and put attention to his songwriting. And so he offered Bobby a contract at Motown. So Bobby, from 1970 until he died in 1973, was on Motown. Now, he didn't have a lot of hits on Motown. Happy, the theme to The Lady Sings the Blues, certainly was a hit for him. But he recorded a bunch of material. Not all of it came out right away. Some of it took a lot of years, and the lost recordings eventually came out. And this is one of those great lost records. This could have been a single. It should have been. It should have been a hit, too. This is I'm Glad About It. Bobby Darin on Motown, 1971, as we celebrate what would have been the 90th birthday of Bobby Darin, born May 14th, 1936. And that was just a couple of days back. And this is Bobby Darin on Motown. Here he was on Motown, now with the Supremes. And I'm glad about it. 90.3 WHPC.

I love it. Love it. Glad about it. Bobby Darin, 1971 Motown. By the way, Berry Gordy Jr. is 97 years old this year. God bless him. Well, we're going to end off with this. This, Billboard magazine said after Bobby Darin died in December of 1973, December 20th, at the age of 37, due to complications of open-heart surgery. And they said, Billboard, because Motown said this was going to be a posthumous release for Bobby. And this was going to be the single. And then they decided last minute to turn it into a live version of Moritat or Mac the Knife. And that was a mistake because Bobby could have had the first hit on this. This was months before the Carpenters would release this song. And we're going to play it for you. Bobby Darin could have been the first hit on this, and it should have been. We're going to end off with it right here. And I won't last a day without you. Bobby Darin. It's written by Paul Williams, of course. And this is great. Should have been a hit if it was released as a single, but it didn't. I hope you enjoyed our 90th birthday tribute to Bobby Darin. Michael Anthony saying goodnight. Take care.

0: This show on 90.3 WHPC is brought to you by Mr. Beery's Bar and Music Hall. Hey, this is Steve Beery. Yeah, I'm the Beery, and after 41 years in business, we're closing the doors on February of 2027. You're running out of time to see what Beery's is all about. Mr. Beery's is the Long Island home for original music. 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

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Good evening, everyone. My name's Michelle Lisi, your host and producer here at Swing Bop Groove, and we are sending that one out to all of the members of the United States military, as today, May 16th, is Armed Forces Day, where we honor all branches of the military. And what better way to do that than to start the set with the Airmen of Note? They are the official jazz ensemble of the United States Air Force. And that was the title track from their CD, Out of the Clouds. Oh, so much to celebrate here. We are the on-air community where jazz fans and artists share the love, and sharing a little love with all the members of our military. We should do that every day, not just on Armed Forces Day. Thank you so much to all of who have served our great country. And we're also going to thank some of the jazz artists out there who have helped shape this genre by celebrating the artists whose birthdays fell during this past week. And we're going to start that celebration with Mel Lewis. Mel Lewis, Thad Jones collaborated about 60 years ago to form the Thad Jones Mel Lewis Jazz Orchestra. That group has played every night, or I should say every Monday night, at the Village Vanguard in New York City. And now they're called the Vanguard Jazz Orchestra. But this is the Thad Jones Mel Lewis Jazz Orchestra, a tune called Don't You Worry About a Thing. And you don't have to worry about anything if you're tuned to Swing Bop Groove. Happy birthday to Mel Lewis, born May 10th, 1929. You are tuned to Swing Bop Groove, 90.3 WHPC.

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clarinetist and bandleader Woody Herman having a little fun at the Woodchopper's Ball here on Swing Bop Groove 90.3 WHPC as we celebrate Woody Herman, born on this date, May 16th, back in 1913. My name's Michelle, so glad to have you along for your Saturday evening jazz, and we're going to change the pace a little bit now. We have another birthday to celebrate. It's pianist and composer Carla Bly, born on May 11th, 1936. On this next one, she's teaming up with Andy Shepherd. This is a tune called Red, and it was recorded live, and I hope you enjoy it. My name is Michelle. You are tuned to Swing Bop Groove. And just as a reminder, if you ever want to get in touch, maybe you have a dedication or request, just want to make a suggestion, swingbopgroove@gmail.com is the way to do so. 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

0: Spyro Gyra here on Swing Bop Groove 90.3 WHPC and the title track from their CD Morning Dance. And doesn't that one just put you in a good mood? Every time I hear it, it just makes me smile. And I decided to play that one today in celebration of Jay Bekenstein, saxophonist Jay Bekenstein, born on May 14th, 1951. Happy birthday, Jay. Jay is the co-founder of Spyro Gyra along with Jeremy Wall. And that particular CD, Morning Dance, kind of put them on the map back in the early 1970s. And I'm happy to report that Spyro Gyra is still going strong, still performing live. I just got to see them live in person a couple of months ago. And they are as fresh as ever, as energetic as ever. Way to go. And we celebrate them today. And we celebrate this music every Saturday here on Swing Bop Groove from 10 to 11 p.m. And, you know, we've got jazz music here on WHPC every Saturday, kind of all afternoon and evening. Greg Bigelow's here with Shades of Jazz from 5 to 8 p.m. Michael Anthony's got the Unforgettables Great American Songbook from 8 to 10. Yours truly, Michelle Lisi, and with Swing Bop Groove from 10 to 11. And there's just absolutely no excuse not to share the love if you are a jazz fan. Because even if your friends and family who live far, far away in another galaxy and perhaps cannot get us on 90.3 FM, well, they can download the WHPC app free of charge and take us with them anywhere they go on their smartphone, no matter where they are on the planet. So speaking of live music, let's find out what's going on in the world of live jazz here in this area and support these wonderful artists. So here we go.
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0: All right, so we'll start with our friends in Westchester at the Jazz Forum. Friday and Saturday, May 22nd and 23rd, it's pianist Ted Rosenthal and his quartet featuring jazz trumpeter Terrell Stafford. 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If you're on Long Island, the Jazz Loft's got you covered. This Wednesday at 7, it's the Frank Hansen Trio hosting the Jazz Loft Jam Session. And then on Thursday at 7, Richie Iacona's Bad Little Big Band presenting the music of Cole Porter and George Gershwin. The Jazz Loft is at 275 Christian Avenue in Stony Brook. TheJazzLoft.org is the web address for all the information, or you can give those nice folks a ring at 631-751-1895. Just down the street at the Matarin Wine Bar, it's the Douglas Baldwin Jazz Trio on May 23rd. Matarin's got jazz music almost every night, so check out the whole events calendar at www.matterinthewinebar.com. They're located at 209 Route 25A in East Setauket. And if you want to give them a jingle, 631-675-2778. Perhaps you are heading west. Well, here we go. In the Theater District in New York City, Birdland's got all kinds of things going on this week. Some highlights include the Bill Charlap Trio, the Birdland Big Band, Vince Giordano and the Nighthawks. The list goes on. 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And if you want to speak to a human, 212-581-3080. Heading down into the Village Vanguard has the Vanguard Jazz Orchestra every Monday night. And this week, May 19th through the 24th, saxophonist David Murray will be there with his quartet. The Village Vanguard can be found at 178 7th Avenue South. www.villagevanguard.com has the entire lineup, and you can call them at 212-255-4037. Finally, our friends at the Blue Note at 131 West 3rd Street. They've got guitarist Lee Ritenour this week, May 18th to the 20th, and then saxophonist Kenny Garrett will be there May 22nd through the 24th. BlueNoteJazz.com has all the details. 212-475-8592 gets you in touch with them. And since they're going to have Kenny Garrett and Lee Ritenour this week, we're going to play a little music from both of them. We're going to start with Kenny Garrett, and this is a tune called Brother Hubbard here on Swing Bop Groove 90.3 WHPC.

pianist Bill Charlap here on Swing Bop Groove, 90.3 WHPC, in a tune called Uptown Downtown. Sending that out to Joe listening in Freeport. And Bill Charlap kind of rounding out that nice long commercial-free set that featured three artists who will be performing live in this upcoming week. Pianist Bill Charlap will be at Birdland. Up before that, we had Lee Rittenour with a tune called Ritz House, and guitarist Lee Rittenour will be at the Blue Note. And starting off that long set, saxophonist Kenny Garrett with Brother Hubbard. Kenny Garrett also appearing at the Blue Note this week. I encourage you to get out and support these jazz musicians, live music everywhere. In order to keep the jazz genre alive, we need to support the artists who are bringing us the music today and helping to keep the music alive. So I always encourage you to get out and hear it live. And when you can't get out and hear it live, make sure you keep your dial locked on 90.3 WHBC, particularly on Saturdays when we've got all kinds of jazz. So I have one more tune for you, but before we get to that, I want to thank you for joining me this evening. My name's Michelle Lisi, and I will be back with Swing Bop Groove next Saturday at 10 p.m., and we're going to be celebrating our third anniversary here at WHPC, so don't want to miss that one. And I wish you a wonderful week ahead, many, many blessings, and I'm going to leave you in the wonderful hands of guitarist Stanley Jordan with a beautiful tune called The Lady in My Life. Keep it tuned to Swing Bop Groove, 90.3 WHPC.

0: This show on 90.3 WHPC is brought to you by the Irish Poet Restaurant Bar, 1891 Wanto Avenue, Wanto, New York, where you might walk in as a stranger, but trust me, you'll leave as a friend. My name is Mike McNeff. I'm one of the owners of the Irish Poet. And if you haven't stopped by yet, what are you waiting for? There's something here for everyone. Whatever you're in the mood for, we got it. Got kids? No problem. We got a kids menu. Looking for a good time? 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
1: Kiss Me Better by Mercer Henderson here on the Nassau Mix, here on the voice of Nassau Community College, 90.3 WHPC. My name is Devin O'Shea, and I'll be with you for the next hour of the Nassau Mix, so stay tuned here. We're going to play some great 2000s today music, talking some great stories, talking some TV shows, talking sports, and later on discussing an embarrassing injury that we had happen in the MLB with the Chicago Cubs. Well, we'll get into that in a little bit. First, coming up, Roses by Harry Styles here on 90.3 WHPC.

HPC. My name is Devin O'Shea, and what I was talking about earlier was Matthew Boyd. That was of the Chicago Cubs. Yes, he hurt himself and is on the injured list, not because he hurt himself while performing the act of baseball in which he's paid to do. No, he hurt himself while playing with his kids. Yes, he suffered a left meniscus injury and now is on the IL after just hanging out with the kids. So nice job, Matthew. Next on the National Mix, Earrings by Malcolm Todd here on 90.3 WHPC.

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Ella Langley here on the Nassau Mix, here on the voice of Nassau Community College, 90.3 WHPC. My name is Devin O'Shea, and if you haven't seen it yet, you should probably go see it on Netflix. It was live, but you can still go watch it. The Kevin Hart roast. We've had the Tom Brady roast. We've had all the roasts in the past, but now it's the Kevin Hart roast, and we had a good one. There were not so many big names as the Tom Brady roast, obviously, but it was very funny because obviously Kevin Hart, one of the biggest comedians of all time. There was some big comedians up there. There was Lizzo up there. Pete Davidson was up there. Tony Hinchcliffe. It was a very funny roast and all hosted by the great Shane Gillis. Round of applause for Shane Gillis. But next on the Nassau Mix, Just the Way You Are by Milky here on 90.3 WHPC.

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Today has a high of 72, a low of 52. It's going to be 50 degrees right now. And next on the Nassau Mix, Baby Doll by Dominic Fike here on 90.3 WHPC.

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My name is Devin O'Shea, and KJ Apa is not the happiest man in the world right now. He's actually pretty upset about Mr. Fantasy. A lot of us know about Mr. Fantasy. He's this man that we don't know the full first name of, but we're guessing it's KJ Apa. That's the assumption. But KJ Apa is posting on his Instagram talking about how upset he is about Mr. Fantasy and how, quote, "I just lost on a huge job. Everything that I've worked hard for now come to a halt because of this blanking idiot." And so now it's making people think, is this Mr. Fantasy not actually KJ Apa? I'm still convinced it's KJ Apa. Yeah. But next on the Nassau Mix, "Fine Place to Die" by Alex Warren here on 90.3 WHPC.

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You're on the Nassau, here on Nassau Community College, 90.3 WHPC. My name is Devin O'Shea, and I'm here to tell you I have to go to the movie theaters because you have to go watch The Sheep Detectives. It is an incredible movie, probably top three so far for me this year, as Project Hail Mary was a spectacular show. Not show, but movie. It was top tier, probably going to be top two for me for this year. We have The Devil Wears Prada 2 come out and Michael, but The Sheep Detectives, I have to recommend absolutely. Hugh Jackman, who plays the owner of all the sheep. Bryan Cranston is in it. Brett Goldstein plays two different characters in it. Patrick Stewart, Bella Ramsey. It's got a great cast. You got to go see it. Didn't make me cry. It did make my girlfriend cry a little bit, so you gotta go see it. Next on Nassau Mix, Love a Girl by Madison Beer here on 90.3 WHPC.

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Hey, I'm Ruby, and recently I started watching the show off campus on Amazon Prime, and somehow I watched the entire show in one night, one entire sitting. I literally could not turn the TV off. I was hooked from the first, 10 minutes of the show. And for all my girly pops who love a good friends to lover kind of vibe, yeah, this one absolutely had me hooked. The chemistry, the tension, the cute moments, it was literally giving everything it needed to give. 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Next on the Nassau Mix, we have Role Model with Sun Protector on 90.3 WHPC.

Teddy Swims on the Nassau Mix, the voice of Nassau Community College, 90.3 WHPC. Hey, I'm Ruby, and we're finally at the end of the semester. All the assignments are turned in, finals are basically done, and honestly, I am exhausted. I am so ready for summer break, and a little time to just veg out and absolutely do nothing is just what I need. But I do have some summer classes starting in July, so eventually I'll have to lock back in. But for right now, I'm fully in my sit back and relax era. Next on the Nassau Mix, we have Good Luck, Babe by Chapel Roan on 90.3 WHPC.

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Ariana Grande on the Nassau Mix, the voice of Nassau Community College, 90.3 WHPC. Hey, I'm Ruby, and on Thursday, there was a fire at Penn Station that completely shut the station down, and I happened to be in the city that day for school, and I usually take Grand Central, and let me tell you, everyone was there. I have never seen so many people at Grand Central Station in my life. Everyone was diverted there because Penn Station was closed down and the trains were delayed. Nobody knew what was going on because the boards and the apps were not working. And it was total chaos. If something like this ever happens again, the MTA and Amtrak seriously need to get their stuff together and do better and have a better crisis plan. Next on the Nassau Mix, we have Ella Langley with Choosing Texas on 90.3 WHPC.

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1: 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Snapchat, unfollow. And there we go. Done. We are not friends anymore.

Lit on the Nassau Mix, the voice of Nassau Community College, 90.3 WHPC. Hey, I'm Ruby, and somehow James Charles is getting canceled once again. This time it's over a TikTok that he made mocking a DM from a former Spirit Airlines employee asking for help after losing her job. The woman had shared her GoFundMe, the airline shut down, and thousands of workers were left unemployed. People online are calling James out for being insensitive, especially considering his platform and influence, and especially because he's an influencer and never had to work a real job a day in his life and is extremely privileged. At this point, the internet is asking how many controversies can one influencer survive, and why are people still following James Charles, and how is he still relevant after all the times he's been canceled? Next on the Nassau Mix, we have Gigi Perez with Fable on 90.3 WHPC.

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Frank Ocean, the voice of Nassau Community College on 90.3 WHPC. Hey guys, it's Nyan. I just wanted to say, summertime is coming up. You guys know what kind of vibes that is. It's time to be outside in the shorts. It's actually time to just wake up, shower, brush your teeth, put on some clothes, and stay outside and only come back if you're going to sleep. Because, you know, I don't want you guys just sleeping anywhere, you know. Let's be safe this summer. Let's be safe, but let's have fun. Let's have fun. Let's be safe. You know, I really just want this summer to just be like no other. I'm not going to lie. It's my first summer legal. If you know, you know. Right? But anywho, next up, we have Material Lover, The Devil Wears Prada by Sienna Spyro on 90.3 WHPC.

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Hey guys, it's Naya, and I just want to say this next artist that I'm about to play, you know, I've been hearing about her. I've been hearing that her music is really good, right? So I'm not going to lie, we're going to listen to it, right? I'm going to say, I don't know. Like, I want to give it some insight. Like, I don't know. Like, what am I going into? You know, like, you know when you're about to try something new and you're just like, what am I expecting? What am I going to go into? You know what I'm saying? Like, that's how I'm feeling right now. Right. Anywho, so we're going to see. Right. So next up, we have Bella K with I Love It, I Love It, I Love It on 90.3 WHPC.

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2: Let's get the party started. See you at the bar, you was hardly talking. That's when I knew that your heart was scarring. Friends to lovers need a part to star in. Like, wait, babe, let me ask your pardon. This ain't Gucci, this is Prada, darling. If you want something, you can ask.

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1: Davin Thames on the voice of Nassau Community College on 90.3 WHPC. Hey guys, it's Naya, and I just want to say that's literally my favorite song out right now. I don't know, like, I would like replay this song over and over and over. Like, I'm one of those gals who would literally like have a song on repeat for like a good 2 weeks. I don't know. I have to keep listening to the song over and over and over. That's just how good the song is. You know what I'm saying? Especially Rain Dance. But next up, we have Dominic Fike. I hope I'm saying that right. With Baby Doll on 90.3 WHPC.

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Hey guys, it's Naya, and I just played that song for you guys by Chris Brown and Lil Baby because, I don't know, I've been wanting to listen to it for a while, and I was like, you know what, I feel like this is my chance to actually finally play it, right? I hope you guys did like it. I know I definitely like that. I'm definitely going to play that song while I'm playing the game later today. Yeah, I don't know. I just love finding new music to play, like, when I'm on the game. Because, like, most of the time I'm playing GTA. And, like, you know, you have good music. You playing GTA. You're doing missions. You know, it's just a vibe. Like, if you know what I'm talking about. Right? But next up, we have Stella Lefty with Boston on 90.3 WHPC. On a

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Hey guys, it's Naya, and I was gonna speak about how much I love Bryson Tiller and Justin Bieber, which is, you know, you'll see. But I was gonna speak on that, and I just started smelling food, so I'm not gonna lie, that's really making me hungry right now, right? If you guys are listening to this right now, I suggest that you go and eat something. Something good, something flavorful, you know, something good, real good, you know what I'm saying? But that's all I'm going to say for now, you know? But next up, we have Intentions with Justin Bieber on 90.3 WHPC.

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0: 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If you don't know who Alex Warren is, he was on TikTok. Like, remember they had like all those content houses? He was, I believe, if my TikTok knowledge does me right, he was in the same house as Addison Rae. And it was like all of them together in one big house. Times how they have changed. You're listening to the voice of Nassau Community College on 90.3 WHBC. You're listening to my voice. Hey, what's up? It's Gina. And TikTok has given us so much stuff. You know, I mean, good, bad, whatever side you're on, I still fully enjoy it. Even though there are, you get into the wee hours of the night doom scrolling and you're like, what's it all for? But when we were in peak pandemic, dances came out, and I think we all know, you and I, this dance to a T. So I'm going to play Savage by Megan Thee Stallion here on the Nassau Mix on 90.3 WHPC.
1: 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Been that, still that, will forever be that, forever be that.

Like You, Bow Wow, Sierra on the Nassau Mix, 90.3 WHPC. Now, Sierra has this new juice, fruit juice, something situation that's happening, and it's called Froche. I don't know what Froche is. Like, oh, it's Froche, fresh? Couldn't tell you. But it's supposed to, like, be good for you. But I have never had a fruit juice that was good for you and that was good. I don't know. I still love you, Sierra. 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You're listening to my voice. Hey, what's up? It's Gina. And one of my favorite artists, recent Grammy winner, Olivia Dean, is on tour right now. But she has this new song called Rain Me In with Sam Fender. And I'm going to play it right now with us, with you and me, on the Nassau Mix, 90.3 WHPC.

0: Dynamite, Tayo Cruz on the Nassau Mix on 90.3 WHPC. That song reminds me of one thing and one thing only. It's the Just Dance Wii choreograph routine. Whew. I used to do Just Dance on the Wii all the time, and that was like my best scoring dance of the whole entire menu of songs that We Just Dance had. And it was such a great time. I sometimes do miss the Wii days. I had like the cooking game. Wow. Good times. 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So today's high is going to be 84 degrees sunshine with some cloud intervals, but nothing crazy. And then tonight's low is going to be 62 with partly cloudy skies. Tomorrow, high is 77. And then partly cloudy skies as well, with the low being 63 and clear to partly cloudy. And right now it is currently 52 degrees outside of our studios at Nassau Community College. Wow, it's going to be a gorgeous week. That's all I could say. So bring on the gorgeousness. And speaking of gorgeous, if you haven't seen, but The Devil Wears Prada 2 came out, and it was good. I liked it. They had a lot of cameos and honestly gave me like Adam Sandler movie vibes, but the modeling world, which, you know, if you know these people, amazing. I knew maybe only like two people apart from the cast, obviously, that like, you know, they linger on them. But I knew the girl that I'm going to play right now that did a little small, not a small, but a nice cameo. And it's a Lady Gaga, Queen Monster herself, and a Dochi. It's called Runway here on the Nassau Mix, 90.3 WHPC.
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Once that song dropped, it was a culture change. I'm telling you, as soon as it was available, that was one of the only songs, I'm going to say it on record, that I bought. I bought that song. It's like 2012. We were still buying songs versus streaming. You know what I mean? Like, wow, that song changed everybody's life, and it changed all of the members of One Direction, RIP Liam. 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Hey, what's up? It's Gina. And unfortunately, I gotta go. You know how these things work. But you could stay. I mean, I hope you stay. We have great shows and great music still playing on WHPC. So don't go anywhere. But, you know, you could do what you want, I guess. But stay with us. To wrap it all up, I'm playing a new song because that's what I do here. It's called Kiss Me Better by Mercer Henderson. And I'm going to play right now to wrap up my hour. So I hope you have a great day. And here she is on the Nassau Mix on 90.3 WHPC. Bye. I'm staying up.

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sweet Jesus. Dreams, visions get blurrier. The Elohim is light, is known to tear retinas in a single gleam. Shut up when you hear his love talking to the mind. Is God's cipher divine in a small portion? Faded pictures, this global madness, the intervention. This world's in the twilight zone. This is the fifth dimension. 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

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I hope everyone had a wonderful Mother's Day weekend, because I know I did. I took my mommy out. I hope you did too, or the special ladies in your life. 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

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I'm Janice. 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

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I'm Janice. Next.

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I'm Janice. 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

All right, that was JoJo on the Nassau Mix, the voice of Nassau Community College, 90.3 WHPC. I'm Janice. I definitely miss that style of R&B. You definitely need to bring it back because JoJo, yeah, you definitely ate with that song. All right, next on the Nassau Mix is Stella Lefty, Boston, on 90.3 WHPC.

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0: springtime, the season where the grass is green, the flowers are in bloom, and my neighbors suddenly remember they own lawnmowers. 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

0: 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I'm Janice. I'm almost headed out of here, but before I go, everyone, please enjoy this nice weather that we have, one of many, and the summer has just started. Next on the Nassau Mix is Buju Bantan, Driver, on 90.3 WHPC. Bye.
1: How are you carrying this on the road for me? And don't take no time from the body. Just do what me tell you for those things, time. And make sure say everything work according to all man, say things work, see? Take back yourself and bring back yourself in a one piece. Make sure say you're rich. Hear me? Lord of mercy.

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And it is Sundays with Sam at 5 a.m. Rise and shine bright and early. This week is going to feel like a fever dream because guess what? It is summer. Period. It is summer. It's hot. And we just got to drink a lot of water and not faint because it is going to be hot this week. So wear your shorts. Get your shorts out from the closet, wherever they are, and let's get into it. The next song is Movement by Hozier on 90.3 WHPC.

Like I said, it is the Nassau Mix, the voice of Nassau Community College, 90.3 WHPC, and it is Sammy C, and that last song was Snazzy, This Is Love, and I hope you enjoyed it, because guess what? It was really good. I was enjoying it, singing it, deep tone, it was really nice. Guys, it's going to be hot this week, and as of right now, it won't be hot in the LIRR, because guess what? They are shut down since yesterday. They're on strike and they are requesting higher wages, at least 5% from their wage right now. And they were negotiating, and guess what? It got denied. Failed. So now all the people that need to travel via train, via LIRR, is not getting to their jobs, which is good. Strike it up, guys. Strike it up, because you deserve 5% more. Screw these people. You know, like, whatever. Who cares? But actually, these people care. So obviously, it is not a joke, and they need better wages. And so do I. So anyways, up next is Superstar by Zola Courtney, and it is with Calibrate on 90.3 WHPC.

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1: 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And that song was amazing, and I hope you guys are dancing along the runway. And we should be dancing to the feast by the shore at Seacliff. And it is, if you guys don't know where Seacliff is, it's on the opposite side of the shore of the Long Island Sound. It is, I think it's 494. I have the address, guys. I got you. It is 494 Prospect Ave in Seacliff, New York. If y'all want to go there, well, today's the last day. So if you're listening to this, then you better get going. Put your shorts on because it's going to be like 85 degrees. Put your shorts on, put your chancletas on, and get going. Get to the shore. Get to the shore. I'll be there, but you won't know me, but I will know me. And enjoy the beautiful, wonderful show that will be there. And just be outside. Smell the birds. I meant to say smell the sea. Anyways, I'm done talking. Up next is Winter Woman by Ray on 90.3 WHPC.

Georgia Smith and Dame Dame on the Nassau Mix. On tongue twisters, guys. I don't know what I'm saying. On the Nassau Mix, the voice of Nassau Community College, 90.3 WHPC. And it is Sammy C on the Nassau Mix. I realize that I have not been introducing myself, but y'all know who I am because I introduced myself at 5 a.m. Rise and shine. Oh, my God. That was a mouthful, too. Anyways. School is over, guys. So that means, well, not for the young ones, the youngins, but school is over for us college people. So that means more traffic on the road, more gas to fill. Anyways, and that's it. Stress about finals are done. I'm happy that that's over. Nice sweats off my, why can't I know? I don't know what a forehead is, apparently. Right. I've been on this earth for like 22 years. Don't know what a forehead is. Moving on, I hope that this summer is going to be a fantastic summer, and I hope that you guys have some plans. I'm going to Florida. I'm getting a tattoo, and it's going to be a road trip, and I'm going to see my friend in North Carolina, and that sounds like a vibe. What about y'all? I hope you enjoy, and yeah, hopefully that just like made you think, oh, damn, like maybe I should go somewhere, period. So y'all, let me know. Well, yeah. I always say let me know, but you can't. And it's okay. I've accepted it at this point that we are on this term, this relationship of ours. Anyways, next up is Don't Matter to Me by Drake and Michael Jackson. And it shouldn't matter, period.

That was The Weeknd, Doechii, and Playboi Carti on the Nassau Mix, the voice of Nassau Community College on 90.3 WHPC. And it is yours truly, Sammy C. And that, I didn't even know Doechii did a remix of that song. And it was very interesting, per se, not my kind of jazz, but you know what? I rock with it, and we listen to it together. Hopefully nobody dialed their channel, if you know what I mean. Moving on. Next up, we got a song called Head First by Snazzy. And I played Snazzy a little earlier. It was the song that went like, this is love, this is love, this is love. I can't hit that, but he could hit that. And then it went, no, no, no, no, no, no, no, no. I love it. I love it. I love it. I love it. I hope you guys love music as much as I love music. All right. And I hope you guys love spending so much money on gas, just like I love spending so much money on gas. Right. Right. I paid $150 for my work vehicle today on the company car. Mm-hmm. I wish that company card. Did I say car or card? Anyways, it was on the company card. And I was just thinking, like, damn, like, I should probably take this car for myself, for my personal car. Y'all won't mind, but I know they would. I'll probably get fired, right? Who needs a job? Psh, who needs a job anyways? Yeah. Who needs a job when we have me on the radio, right? Yeah. Up next is Head First by Snazzy on 90.3 WHPC. And y'all are going to feel snazzy and snatched after this song.

And that was Fantogram on the Nassau Mix, the voice of Nassau Community College on 90.3 WHPC. And it is still me. And we got a couple of more to go, so I'm going to make this super quick. I'm just going to say that I don't even remember what the hell I was going to talk about. But I know that today is going to be a lovely day, and we're going to bring in a lot of beautiful, wonderful vibes. And I'm hoping that I'm manifesting for today, this beautiful Sunday, for me to have a beautiful day at work and enjoy the rest of my week. And I hope it's a smooth week. And on that note, up next is Mr. Know-It-All by Teddy Swims. And hopefully my day knows it all. And let's get it.

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And it is Sammy C, and we are closing out soon, so I'm just going to make this quick. What is it? Short, sweet, and simple. And my short and sweet, scooby-doo-pa-pa. Anyways, I have a lot of energy, and I wanted to tell you guys that I recently downloaded Instagram again. Never again. Never, ever again. I'm over it. I'm tired of my algorithms being all jumbled up. But I am going to get a tattoo, like I told you guys a little bit earlier ago. I'm going to Florida. Hopefully, y'all are coming with me. Anyways, I'm going to Florida, and it's going to be a fun time. And, yeah, so up next is I gotta go. You'll hear me again. Don't worry. But up next is going to be Material Lover by Sienna Spiro, and it is from The Devil Wears Prada 2, period 2. I don't know, did it even come out yet? Clearly I haven't seen this movie or know what it's about, but I remember the first one, and the first one was gas, and I was like, what, 12, maybe 13? That's when Disney was lit. Anyways, 90.3 WHPC, Material Lover.

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It's Armando, and what's up, New York? I mean, technically, if you're listening from around the world, then you're not in New York, but I'm from New York and in New York, so if you're listening from Dubai or Canada or California or Michigan or Tennessee, shout outs to you, yeah. That was so many places, but I didn't mean to just blurt out different names. I'm not that smart when it comes to geography, but chill. No. I gotta start your day up with a good vibe joke, all right? And that was that, you know, me. No, but still, good morning. And I got the next song ready for you. I hope you are packed and ready to go. With Beso by Rosalia Raul Alejandro here on the Nassau Mix on 90.3 WHPC.

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It's Armando, and whoa, what a song, yeah? If you're joining us, good morning, yeah? I mean, bring that good vibe over here and, you know, just chill with us. We got a whole hour of nonstop music from 2000s to today. I'm not going to bring up anything around the world because it's already been a stressful week as it is, you know? Not to mention that next week, it might just get better. It might just get worse. Who knows? I'm here to find out, though. But we'll take it one day at a time. Today, we woke up. Birds are chirping. Nice and easy. So, let's see what tonight has for us. Yeah. Well, I have tonight, but it's by Girl Sweet Voiced. So, not the same night, but let's find out. Yeah. Let's find out. Let's play that next on the Nassau Mix on 90.3 WHPC.

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It's Armando, and like I said earlier, but if you weren't here for that, then, you know, I can't blame you too much. I'm just throwing good vibes out there. Today is a Sunday, easy morning. Let's go and relax, maybe with a hammock in the sun or just a beach chair in the lawn, you know. Whatever it may be, how you relax, I commend you and salute you, yeah? While doing so, I'm going to play the next song. Made You Look by Meghan Trainor, next on the Nassau Mix on 90.3 WHPC.

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It's Armando, and I wasn't trying to make you cry or anything, because, I mean, what's crying, really, if not just sweating from your eyeballs? But, I mean, hopefully you understand that sometimes things aren't always good, and you know that, and the good will always be there, because one thing or another, it shall pass. Oof. Save that, write that down, I don't know, get that tattooed. This shall pass, and you got this, all right? You know, summer's around the corner. You probably might have 108 days to do something wild, or you just have work. But, hey, one thing or another, it shall pass. Like this next song, yeah? 3005 by Childish Gambino, next on the Nashaw Mix on 90.3 WHPC.

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It's Armando, and nah, I got this. You have all the time in the world. Yeah? Maybe not for everything, but, you know, time is relevant. Ooh, let's get metaphysical. No. I'm just trying to practice or, you know, stay warmed up for a psych class final. So, oh, man, I swear, I don't know why, but psychology classes just really make me nervous. Maybe somebody analyzing me. Nah, but still, I mean, hey, fall classes are opened, summer classes, oof, if you haven't got one, then seems like you're not taking a summer class, and also spring classes have come to an end, so I'm just trying to get that final grade up. That's where I'm nervous at, but let me not talk about me too much. You got this, all right? And you also got the next song. So without further ado, Rein Me In by Sam Fender and Olivia Dean on next on the Nassau Mix on 90.3 WHPC.

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It's Armando, and if you're still here, shout outs to you for being the MVP, yeah? Because not a lot of credit is given to those who listen to radio anymore, but, you know, I was told a lot of people do listen to the radio, and hey, shout outs to you, yeah? My hat's off to you. I tip my hat to you. Oh man, nah, today I'm definitely feeling good, yeah, because I'm out here just on the radio playing music, and if you like it, good. If not, call 516-572-7440 or text us. You know, I don't know if you call or text people, but if you do, then you do, and you don't, then you don't. I'm not judging. We'll take a phone call, we'll take a text, and you can probably, you know, let us know what kind of song you want to hear next, you know. But for now, I got Forever by Drake, Kanye West, Lil Wayne, and Eminem next on the NASA Mix on 90.3 WHPC.

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It's Armando, and it's almost top of the hour, but that doesn't mean there won't be any more music, all right? Calm down. Whoa, relax. You got this, all right? Hey, also, you got YouTube or Spotify. I mean, yeah, they don't have me there, but hey, it's just music. Go enjoy yourself. You know, there's a lovely sun out, you know, some forest that you can walk through, or, you know, some ice cream that you can melt in your face with, or a movie, you know. The world is your oyster, and you got this, all right? It's a beautiful day out just because you're able to see it. So remember that. I got you. Next song on the Nassau Mix is Love by Kendrick Lamar on 90.3 WHPC.

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8: This is Life Beyond the Finish Line, the show that spotlights the journeys of elite athletes and high-performing professionals who continue to push past their limits. 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And how can you become a champion in your own life? 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
9: Hey, hey, hey, family. It's your girl, Lindina Bell, and I am the Fitter Woman. So for many athletes, the toughest moment isn't just the last game. It's the question that follows. Who are you when the season ends? Today's guest answers that question with reinvention. After playing basketball in college and overseas, Zachary Kushner stepped off the hardwood and into the world of finance, helping people build smarter strategies, protect their money, and avoid costly mistakes. Now as a financial advisor, coach, and mentor, he's using the discipline of sport to guide others towards long-term success. So Fit Fam, welcome to Life Beyond the Finish Line. I'm your host, Orlandina Ballin, a.k.a. known as the Fitter Woman. I'm an educator, motivator, professional bodybuilder. I am the people's holistic lifestyle coach, and you're listening to Life Beyond the Finish Line. Hey, Zach.
10: Hello.
9: How are you?
10: Thank you very much for having me.
9: I want to let everybody know.
10: Looking forward to it.
9: I'm so excited. I've been wanting to interview Zach because he's actually my financial advisor, and we've been working together, and he's helped me through some really challenging times, and I'm like, I got to bring you on. He's an amazing, amazing person, so I can't wait to share your energy over the mic.
10: Yeah, this is going to be fun.
9: This is going to be a lot of fun.
10: We've had a roller coaster.
9: Yes, we have. I always tell people, like, this is my brother right here. Oh, my goodness. So when did you play basketball, and when did basketball first become a defining part of your life?
10: Oh, boy. that's basketball. You know, if you ask my dad, he would say, put the ball in my crib. Mm-hmm. So I guess around middle school was when it like became the end all be all. Mm. When I would come home from school with the composition notebook that you're supposed to use in school. But of course, I used it to go in the backyard and count how many shots I was taking from different spots on the floor. Mm-hmm. Mm. So that's when I would say it really like hit.
9: It really hit.
10: Obviously, you played up until then, but that's when it was like,
9: this is real.
10: We're all like, in.
9: Yeah. I want to do this for real.
10: Yeah.
9: What did having a team teach you?
10: Well, you learn how to deal with different personalities.
9: That's
10: a very important one. You learn how to, it's tough to not speak as a coach now.
9: Yeah.
10: But as a player, you still have to manage egos too.
9: Mm.
10: This guy still wants the ball. That guy can play too. It's not just you. So you have, there's a balance of power. There's a balance of chemistry, and not to jump to the NBA, but you see so many times, we call it like the 2K create a team. And a team will just get all these guys, and then it's, well, how come it's not working? Mm-hmm. Well, there's a reason for it. Like, it's not, you can't just put the 3, 4, 5, 2 best players together and expect them to just gel.
9: That's right, because they're strangers to each other at that point, right?
10: And it takes time to learn each other. Maybe it's, you know, having teammates teaches you a lot of those things, as well as openness to meeting and understanding what drives somebody, and then pushing them to help them be successful in what they may lack, and then they're doing the same for you.
9: You ended up going from playing here and playing overseas. What led to that? How did you get over there?
10: So it was college, and then it was 2 or 3 combines in the United States. I remember Connecticut, and I remember Vegas was the big one. That's where I made a lot of connections. I played very well in the Vegas one. Like I said, that one sticks out. And I got picked up to go to Italy.
9: Wow.
10: And you know, I was in Italy, and then I was there. I had all from a local trainer that I used. He had a connection to an Israel agent.
9: Okay.
10: So while in Italy, I was also managing the Israel agent, and that's when he brought me in for what was funny, a number of tryouts throughout the week. And I'll never forget, I got to Israel. You know, it's a 7-hour time difference, so it takes over a day. It's a 15-hour flight, everything. Mm-hmm. And I landed on a Tuesday, left New York on Monday, landed on Tuesday. And he had a tryout on Thursday.
9: Oh, my gosh.
10: And he said to me, you know, are you going to be able to play? Like, you know, jet lag. And I remember saying to him, just get me there.
9: Yeah.
10: Don't worry about anything else.
9: I'll take care of the rest. Just get me.
10: Yeah, you do your job, I'll do mine.
9: Exactly. Yeah.
10: That was it. So,
9: oh, wow. You were like, don't worry about that.
10: Yeah, I'm good. I'm young. I'll sleep.
9: So now you played overseas and you decided to transition back to the States. Did you stop playing basketball, or what led to that shift?
10: So shout out to my dad.
9: Yeah. Shout out, Dad.
10: Came home from Israel, and it was not NBA money, unfortunately, but it was good money, and they paid for all your expenses. They paid for your travel. They paid for your everything. So you're just getting a paycheck to play basketball, which was awesome.
9: Yeah.
10: It was fun. Came home after the season, was not sure what I was going to do next.
9: Mm-hmm.
10: I actually had a coaching interview. They wanted me to go, but it was out east, and I was not interested in it. Do I go back to Israel? What do I do? And it's a very tough lifestyle, being in Israel, but being anywhere. I don't mean Israel in particular. Just being overseas, it feels different when mom's not in the stands, and you know, your friends and your girlfriend, whatever it is. So it, you know, it weighs on you. Like, it's difficult.
9: And you're missing everything that's going on at home while the family
10: It's like life
9: gatherings.
10: Is going on without you, and Thanksgiving, you know, when you're making your own food by yourself, and then everyone's... So it's tough. It is tough. I could have made a living for myself overseas and stayed forever.
9: Mm-hmm.
10: And it just got to the point, you know, Italy to Israel, where I just... I was like, I want to go back home. I want to coach. I want to play recreationally. Start a life for myself. So Dad introduces me to his financial advisor at the time, who he and that man's name is Ferdy, coached me and his son 20 something years ago.
9: Wow.
10: and that is how I got into. He came over the house for me to open up some type of investing account with him, which this is, you know, 12 years ago. I'm like, I don't even know what you're talking about.
9: Like,
10: wait,
9: okay.
10: This is my hard-earned money? And it's like, and I am now working for him. That's how that happened.
9: That is insane.
10: No plan, no, you know, just...
9: It just happened.
10: He just came over, and I was like,
9: You want to do that. And it's interesting. Again, I noticed that when I'm interviewing people, it's the same thing that happens. They were being prepared for this the entire time. So the person that coached you in basketball now coached you in the field of finance. So now you have to pivot. What was it? What did it feel like to kind of have to put that? You kind of had to put down the basketball, but not completely. But what did that feel like?
10: I can tell you that I was still young and. What's the right word? Not hot-headed, just, you know, driven. Mm-hmm. Like, very like, this is who I am.
9: Yeah.
10: And now you're putting a suit on me.
9: Yeah.
10: And the only time I used to wear a suit before was going to a game.
9: Mm.
10: Now I'm going to the office. And again, like, the mental change or struggle of, what do you view me as?
9: Mm. Yes.
10: Which to a 25-year-old means a lot more than it does to a 35-year-old.
9: Yeah.
10: As you get older, you have kids, you met whatever it is, it's like, okay, you don't like me, that's your problem.
9: Yeah.
10: But 25, it's like, hey, this is my image.
9: Yes.
10: And you view me as a what? As a finance guy? Like,
9: no, I'm a player. I'm a basketball player. I'm an athlete.
10: I'm not going to lie.
9: Yeah.
10: For the first, like, year or two, that weighed on me.
9: Wow.
10: That was maybe the biggest challenge I had transitioning was your own self-perception.
9: Mm-hmm.
10: Like, what does someone view you as? That was tough.
9: It's tough. Like, when I retired from bodybuilding, that was the thing. I'm like, I wasn't a bodybuilder as long as some people have been athletes.
10: Sure.
9: But it took, it was a big part of me. And so I had to just say, okay, how do I use what I've learned to pivot? And so now I'm doing this and I feel like, okay, I found my space.
10: And in our mind, when that's happening, no, that's me. I'm always going to be the basketball guy.
9: Like exactly. I'm still going to do this. Listen, yeah.
10: I can still play.
9: Yeah.
10: But that's not what you're doing right now.
9: No.
10: Like that was tough. I remember those days. That was tough. Coming home from a school and everything. And I'm just like, these guys think I'm like this nerdy. Like, no, and I'm like,
9: yeah,
10: let me throw my sneakers out. I'll check up right now.
9: I like watching the basketball players blowing their hands and
10: exactly.
9: With their soul. Let me show you what I'm about. We're going to, let's go and take a break and then let's come into you becoming this nerd, as you like to say. You're tuned in to Life Beyond the Finish Line on the voice of NASA Community College, 90.3 WHPC. I'm Orlandina Ballant, a.k.a. The Fitter Woman, and today we're talking about reinvention, how athletes can take the discipline of the court into building financial success. So let's talk about this pivot. You moved from basketball to finance, two very different worlds, and you told us about what brought you to the field. So now what helped you to connect? We know what brought you in. What helped you to connect to it and stick with it?
10: That is an easy answer.
9: Mm.
10: It was meeting and helping people. Not to, you know, it's cliche or that. No, it was, I got to, as you know, I work predominantly in school districts helping educators, staff members plan for their retirement. So there is a great deal of satisfaction that I can help you. You don't have to do all these, hear all these crazy stories and, you know, that stock went up. You can do exactly what you love to do, and I'm just going to help you navigate through your life, through your income, everything. We're going to create a better financial picture for yourself in retirement. And there still is a very, like, satisfying, no, I'm helping. I have 1,000 clients. I'm helping 1,000 people save for retirement. Like, no, this is going to, again, the 25-year-old maybe sitting there saying, I started my retirement. Well, wait till you're 55 and you got X amount of dollars in your account. Then it's, you're going to see why I am so, you know, happy to help you.
9: That was one of the biggest things I noticed about you. Because when I first started teaching, I say this a lot. I said, when you first start teaching, they give you a whole stack of papers. Sign this, fill this, sign this. You have no idea what you're doing. And all first-year teachers can relate to this. And then life happens. You just teach and you're contributing to something you have no idea about.
10: Right.
9: And the companies that I used before, the people would show up in the cafeteria, hey, do you want to do this? You have no idea what they're talking about. So when I decided to really pay attention and I met Zach, I was just like, this is what I need. I need somebody that's going to hold my hand. I need somebody that's going to teach me and be patient enough to teach me what it is that I'm doing with this money. And, you know, one of the things that stuck out for me was, one, you were an athlete.
10: Right.
9: So I know you're driven.
10: Connection.
9: And there's a connection right there. I was like, all right. Two, you genuinely care about educating and teaching people about money. So one of the things you said is, I know a lot of financial advisors carry this negative stereotype.
10: Right.
9: Like, they're always money hungry. They're trying to get your money from you. And you said, I want to change that. Do you think that you're changing that?
10: I hope so. I definitely. So the biggest issue that I see, put yourself in the new teacher spot, is I'm ordering you what to do.
9: Mm-hmm.
10: No, you have to. You have to do.
9: Yes.
10: That's not that. That's in. You're gonna go to sleep that night and say, "Man, that guy was. He was tough."
9: Mm-hmm.
10: No, let's together. Let's see what we're doing. Let me educate. Let me just listen to me.
9: Yeah.
10: And then I'll hear your concerns, and your questions are probably similar to what I've heard before.
9: Yeah.
10: But hear what the plan is, and then we're gonna educate each other on what's important to you. How the plan works, and we're going to go from there.
9: Yeah.
10: The negatives are everything that you just said. Guys, people are greedy, and they're trying to do what's best for them through you.
9: Through you, yeah.
10: And that is a problem. And to touch on the school districts in general, you are somewhat protected from that.
9: Yeah.
10: But as we know, not 100%.
9: Things can pop up. Like with me, things popped up. And, because I had him there, he was able to make calls with me. We were able to make headway. We were able to figure out, make a plan. Because I refuse to give up. I'm not giving up. And we were able to make a plan and of attack and achieve success. So I think for me that it meant the world to me. And so I know that it means the world to others. How does your, and again, because you're an athlete, how does that athletic mindset transfer over to this world?
10: So I'm not going to say competitiveness, because I have X amount of districts that I work in. You have X amount of districts that you work in. Mm-hmm. We can't compete. Who knows what is going on in that district? Mm-hmm. Like, these are my districts, that I'm responsible for. But I am certainly competitive to other providers. But I think the biggest thing is just discipline. Not so much, we always say as a coach, like, you can't just flip the switch. You either have to, it has to be on all the time, or you're going to be off all the time. And you know that from bodybuilding.
9: From bodybuilding, you in it or you're not.
10: It's the same example to someone in the gym. If you need to lose weight, respectfully to that person, you can't diet 3 days a week. You can't diet, it's either you're on or you're not.
9: That's right.
10: So for me, it's a big discipline thing. Why do you wear a shirt and tie everywhere you go? Not wearing a tie now, but inside of school, because you never know who you're going to come across.
9: That's right.
10: And you never know, everyone's first impression of you is everything.
9: Yep.
10: And I refuse to allow my image to ever be a reason that I don't get to talk to somebody.
9: Somebody's saying,
10: I take myself seriously, so I expect you to take me seriously too.
9: Yeah.
10: I think discipline would be my answer to that, big time. Like, this is how we operate.
9: Yeah.
10: 12 months, 24, this is
9: what it is.
10: And you're gonna answer your phone for your clients, whether it's a Saturday night, it doesn't matter. Discipline, I think, is, which, as you can say, probably better than most, that translates to in the gym and stuff like that. So,
9: and just in life, it just helps me to stay organized and on top of things. So let's talk about what you do as a financial advisor. So Shaquille O'Neal is what I had to refer to him.
10: Big fan.
9: Oh my gosh. He's an amazing athlete. But his biggest thing, whenever you see him, he's talking about money. And he said, it's not about how much you make, it's about how much you keep. Why is that advice so important today? And how do you, as a financial advisor, help people? Like, what does that mean? Because he also said, save 75% of your earnings and then use the 25% as you please.
10: Well, easy to say when you have a big income. But,
9: I was like, 75%?
10: That's a big number.
9: Yeah.
10: But ironically enough, the reason that Shaq is so financially driven now, if you ever heard the story, his first contract, don't quote me on the numbers, he got about $1 million. He got cars, he got the houses, bought his mom a house. I believe it was either his agent or his financial advisor, one of the two, called him and said, you are going to be broke. you are not going to have any money. He then went back to school, if I'm telling the story correctly, got his master's, MBA, all that. I don't know in what degree, but to be financially savvy.
9: Oh,
10: so he's actually a phenomenal story to use because it's, I wouldn't say self-taught. He did go back to school, but more like he learned the hard way because, man, money can come
9: and money
10: in and out.
9: Because you see it. You hear a lot with athletes, with

0: how you can continue doing exactly what you're doing by putting away this X amount of money, you will be financially set in your future. Like, but I don't know. My biggest thing is that you don't have to shack, obviously, you don't have to make $1 million to be able to retire.
1: Got it.
0: You just have to be I keep using the word discipline, but that's my biggest thing. Like, don't feel like you're so far away. Don't feel like you have to, I got to take the bus to where I can't take a car. Like,
1: yeah.
0: No, you can have your car.
1: Yeah.
0: Maybe you have to buy a used car, but like the point is that you still have to enjoy your life. And a lot of the young conversation, I'm sorry, the conversation I have with young people is, if I said to you, what are you doing this weekend?
1: Yeah.
0: And you said, no, I'm not doing anything. I'm saving for retirement.
1: Yeah.
0: You're 25 years old.
1: Exactly.
0: That sounds insane, but there does have to be a balance. And sometimes those are the tough conversations that, although they are certainly uncomfortable to have it sometimes, that's where a trusted financial professional will come in and I love you.
1: Yeah.
0: You're family to me.
1: Mm-hmm.
0: But you got to hear this.
1: Correct.
0: And that's, you know, go from there.
1: That's what you want. And you want to hear these things because you are planning for a future, but you want to still live a good life at the same time. So let's talk about, we're going to take another break and then let's talk about you taking your knowledge and taking it to, you know, now coaching. You're tuned in to Life Beyond the Finish Line on the Voice of Nassau Community College, 90.3 WHPC. I'm Orlandina Ballant, a.k.a. The Fitter Woman. And today we're talking about the power of pivoting. So let's talk about your coaching basketball. Why was it important for you to stay connected?
0: I think it was more that I wasn't able to give it all up. Like, it's just who I am. Basketball is... If you had me draw like a family tree, but not family from my connections in life and who I know, I would say 99% of my connections, even you, came from basketball. Because if you had put basketball at the top and where'd you come from there, well, this would introduce you to that one. That's why you have a job and that's why I met you.
1: Yes.
0: So like it all connects to me. So it's just so much of who I am. And I still love playing. So I get to be in the gym. I get to play. And now I am very, very proud to say that one of my first kids that I coached is starting with us on Monday.
1: Oh, my God.
0: He's starting. I'm very excited for
1: that.
0: Shout out Tom for sure. I'm very excited. He passed his last test last Saturday, I believe. He's being in the office on Monday.
1: So you're doing what your coach did for you for this young man.
0: I'm
1: paying it forward.
0: I'm excited.
1: Oh, my goodness. So, you're also a dad.
0: I am.
1: Your dad. Shout out, little man. His wife. Your wife is just beautiful.
0: Bedtime
1: already? I hope you're going to sleep.
0: Yeah. Don't
1: give mommy a hard time. Your wife is just lovely.
0: Thank you.
1: And so, how are you using this legacy of money, this legacy of education? You're passing it on to your athletes. You're passing it on to your son. What does it mean?
0: So when I was in high school, freshman or sophomore year, long story short, dad lost his job and no retirement savings at the time, not like just a very difficult financial situation to be in. Like, hey, you want to eat? You're going to have to work.
1: Mm-hmm.
0: So I've been working since I was 15, whether it was summer jobs or whatever it was.
1: Yeah.
0: And it didn't last forever, but it was a very tough time. And you know what they say, like, you know, it's a great motivator, right?
1: Yeah.
0: Like
1: yep.
0: being, yep. I don't want to say poor because you know, you're not poor, but it was certainly
1: It was tight.
0: And that, I guess, had something to do with me wanting to go into finance, even though it clicked.
1: Mm-hmm.
0: It was... I never want to be in that situation again. Like it was rough.
1: I'm sure.
0: It was just it was have accounts set up for the little guy.
1: Yeah.
0: Like we got the college savings, we got the this. Also, piece of me.
1: Yeah.
0: I don't want to tell him. granted, he's only two. So
1: yeah, he's only two. He's a baby.
0: But the struggle is what makes us who we are.
1: That's right.
0: So
1: Well, you could do like Shaq. Shaq tells his kids all the time, I'm rich, you're not. Shaq does it all the time. I'm rich, you're not.
0: You want me to invest in your business, put a plan together.
1: Exactly.
0: Yeah.
1: So you could still teach it to him and teach him.

0: the values of discipline, the values of working hard, but that's what generational wealth is about, giving the next generation that next leg up. So, but along with that, you're going to teach them discipline. You're going to teach them appreciation.
1: We're going to learn the value of a dollar.
0: Correct.
1: Hopefully it won't come in the form of, you know, being very financially strained, but you're going to learn the, again, long story short, he was a basketball guy, something, and he's telling me how his wife is going to be a nurse. Mm-hmm. My wife is a nurse now. Yeah. And, you know, she's going to be making, you know, six figures. I must have been 16 or 17. Mm-hmm. Orlandina, I had no idea what that meant. I knew that it meant $100,000.
0: Yeah.
1: You couldn't tell me if that was a lot of money, I had no idea.
0: No concept.
1: None whatsoever. So you're going to have a concept. You're going to understand the value of a dollar. You're going to understand how hard someone works for their money. And again, the pride comes from, I've seen the struggle. Mm. I'm going to help you never have to go through that.
0: That's right.
1: And I have the greatest job in the world because I get paid to do it.
0: Yeah.
1: I get paid to help you plan a beautiful financial future for yourself.
0: And I love that.
1: Can't beat it.
0: I love that. I love that about you and your energy about it. And again, just being able to give your clients what they need so that they too receive that education that they may not have gotten, right?
1: Sure.
0: So as we come to a close, I have a question for you. In basketball basketball is played with quarters, right? They have it's divided into quarters. No, I had another question. One of Zach's favorite things is his theme song. Okay. So anytime we were about to go into battle send each other songs, like something's recording in my head. What is that for you? This theme song, and what's the psychology behind your ritual of the theme song?
1: I think it started with the locker room camaraderie, right? Mm. Like, hey, you and I, we're going to fight together.
0: We're going to fight together,
1: you ready? Because I say you ready. That was an accident because my favorite song coming out of the locker room was We Ready. We Ready. Once that hits, it's like, hey, it's us against them. And it doesn't matter who that is, but let's go do it.
0: Let's go do that.
1: So that was and there's, you know, 100 other songs that could hit right now and get me going.
0: But
1: that one is always the one that comes to mind. And of course, you know, I heard it from the Knicks coming out of their locker room when I was young, and I'm like, oh, this is my song.
0: This
1: now
0: is my jam right here. This is my theme song.
1: That's it.
0: I love that.
1: I would say locker room camaraderie for sure.
0: And that's what I like about you. The team.
1: Yeah.
0: So now let's go to that question. Basketball's divided into quarters, and what advice would you give to an athlete, anyone who's facing reinvention as they're stepping into this next quarter where they have to put down the basketball or put down the baseball or whatever it is that they have to put down for a moment to pivot? What advice would you give them?
1: The advice that I would give is just a sports, you know, analogy of you can't win the game in the first quarter. You can't win the game in the second quarter. You have no idea how the other team's going to come out in the second half. Everyone makes adjustments. A coach that I coached with, or I should say I was his assistant up until he just stepped down this year, he would always say, great teams make great halftime adjustments. Let's go make ours. So you don't know what's basketball, right? You play the zone in the first half. You don't know if they're going to play zone in the third quarter. You don't know if they're going to come out and man. Like, just be ready to be open to adjusting, making changes, doing things that are uncomfortable, even if it feels like, I'm still wearing a suit. Like, no, it's okay because now this is who I am. Like, this is how I want to be seen. So just be open-minded to that is what I would say to that.
0: Be ready to shift.
1: Yep.
0: Be ready to shift. Zach, thank you.
1: Yes.
0: It was so good having you. This was a fun conversation.
1: This was good.
0: So, fam, with that being said, be bigger, be fitter, be stronger, bigger in mind, fitter in body, stronger in spirit, and be good to this wonderful temple called you. I'm Orlandina, a.k.a. The Fitter Woman, inviting you to join me next time on Life Beyond the Finish Line, right here on the voice of Nassau Community College, WHPC 90.3, or on your favorite streaming platforms.

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6: Well, thank you so much for having me. I've been looking forward to it.
5: Dr. Herman, where did you receive your medical training, and how long have you been in practice?
6: So I did my medical school at Texas Tech University, and from there I went on to the University of Louisville, where I did a full general surgery training program. From there I went to the University of Tennessee to do a fellowship in plastic and reconstructive surgery, and then after that I did another fellowship specific to cosmetic breast and body surgery. So I've been around.
5: Bruce, why did you decide to make plastic surgery your specialty?
6: Well, I actually went into medical school thinking I wanted to be in ER medicine, and of course I didn't really know exactly what ER medicine meant. I just know I'd seen the show ER on TV and I thought it was interesting. And so I quickly learned in medical school that I was more into the procedural stuff. And so I got into my mind, I wanted to be a cardiac surgeon. So the way you do that is you go to general surgery and then on to cardiac surgery. So I started general surgery. And at that time, cardiac surgery was starting to see a decline from the increase in things like heart stents. And so I kind of felt like I might be going into a specialty that was on the decline. I found plastic surgery, which I hadn't really considered in the past, and it really was a perfect fit for me. I love the artistry. I love the creation aspect of it. It was just something that really kind of spoke to me once I experienced it. So from there, I decided I was going to be a plastic surgeon.
5: Well, it's definitely being creative. Do you remember that TV show? It was a drama a number of years ago. I believe it was called Nip Tuck, about two plastic surgeons, I believe, in the Miami area.
6: I do. I watched that show, which is funny because that's kind of the origin of the name of the podcast I do.
5: That's what I was thinking.
6: Yeah, that's right. In fact, my Instagram handle is Dallas Nip Tuck. So I do remember the show, and I've kind of used that Nip Tuck as kind of a play in some of my social media and marketing.
5: Yeah, I thought it was a pretty cool show at the time.
6: It was definitely interesting. It was kind of off the rails, but I did enjoy it.
5: Well, they were off the rails. But that was what they were trying to promote. So where is your office located, and how may an interested listener contact you?
6: So my office is actually in Denton, Texas, but Denton is just part of the Dallas Metroplex. So I'm on the north side of the Dallas Metroplex. So if people want to find me, I'm on social media quite a bit. My Instagram handle is Dallas_NipTuck. And then my show on YouTube is Nip Talk Show. And from there, they could find my website, or I do enough social media, people just Google my name, I'll pop up. But Instagram and YouTube, I post on, you know, daily almost.
5: So did you grow up in the DFW area?
6: I did. I actually came back home. My business is about 10 minutes from where I grew up and about a mile from where I went to high school. So I returned home.
5: Doctor, I was reading that you recently broached a subject known as the Mar-a-Lago face. Can you elaborate on that?
6: Yeah, first it was Ozempic face in the news, and then it was Mar-a-Lago face. So the Mar-a-Lago face name originates from this kind of stereotype of women that frequent Mar-a-Lago. And, you know, the people that go there are, you know, very interested in looking their absolute best, and they have the money to make that happen. So there's a tendency for people to go down this road in plastic surgery or aesthetics where they, you know, they get a little bit done and they like it and they're like, well, I need to get more done. And suddenly they go from looking really good to looking like they've obviously had all of these treatments. And so there was all these pictures coming out of Mar-a-Lago where picture after picture, everyone had this kind of stereotypical look. So the Mar-a-Lago face was born. And yeah, I've actually done a couple interviews about that. It's kind of interesting.
5: Kind of like they're having their own beauty show.
6: Yeah, right.
5: It kind of reminds me of the TV drama that was on a number of years ago, Dallas.
6: Oh, yeah. Who shot JR? Who did it?
5: It is my understanding that you host a weekly show called Nip Tuck. Would you like to tell our listeners a little bit about the show? How many viewers you have, etc.?
6: Yeah, so it's Nip Talk, which is on YouTube. So it's a video podcast. I actually started that in July of 2022. And the reason I started it was as my social media followers kept growing, I started doing these live streams on Friday. And basically the live stream was just me answering questions from people who tuned in. And it actually got really popular. There were times I'd have like thousands of people watching. And so for me, the natural evolution of that was to do something more professional. So I found a really nice studio here in the Dallas Metroplex, and I started the Nip Talk show, where I basically follow a format where I do three segments a week. We do the show live, and then of course we take the show and break it into segments and post all over social media. And basically the focus of it is to educate people about the world of plastic surgery, health, and beauty. And it's been a lot of fun. I mean, I think we're up to like 25,000-26,000 subscribers on YouTube. It's not bad. It's slow. You know, it's funny because like I had so many followers on social media. I was like, oh, I'm start this podcast and I'm going to have a million followers in like 6 months. And I quickly learned that people don't cross platforms very, very easily. And so just like everyone else, I've had to build this podcast just episode by episode. In the first 6 months, you're podcasting to basically no one. But now we have a pretty decent following. So I enjoy doing it. It's good content for my social media. I feel like it educates people. So I'm going to keep riding it and see where it goes.
5: Well, you said that it's a live show, so do people call in and ask questions?
6: So eventually what I would want to do is very similar to how my live streams were, where people leave comments and then I answer questions. And at this point, we do get some regular live viewers that will ask questions. And so my producer will say, hey, so-and-so on X or so-and-so on YouTube asked this, and we will answer questions live. I love that part. It's one of my favorite things to do in the live streams on social media. And so, you know, to be honest, like most of the views come after the fact when we repost it. But my goal is that, yeah, someday it's so huge that we have people asking questions all the time. I love that kind of stuff.
5: Bruce, what are the most popular plastic surgery procedures requested by people today?
6: Yeah, so I follow the data on that year to year, and it stays pretty steady. So number one and number two are typically always liposuction and breast augmentation, with three and four being like breast lift and tummy tucks, and then you got facelift, eyelids, and nose jobs kind of right behind them. So, you know, you see a lot of procedures on social media, things like Brazilian butt lift, and I swear I can't flip through social media without seeing someone posting about that. But in reality, that those cases are not done that often. So the common things remain common. It hasn't really changed a whole lot in the very top as far as like what surgeries people are getting done.
5: Do more women have plastic surgery as compared to men, or would you say it's about the same?
6: No, it's not even close. Women dominate it. If you look in the United States, the data is roughly 90% women, 10% men. If you look at it worldwide, it's more 85% women, 15% men. But what is interesting, if you look at the year-to-year data on men getting plastic surgery, every year it goes up just a little bit. So it's not even close to 50-50. It's still like 90-10 in the United States. But, you know, 5 years ago, it was more like 93-7, right? So every year, men are a little bit more frequently getting plastic surgery.
5: Does your practice focus more on cosmetic breast surgery or the mastectomy patient, or both?
6: Nowadays, I definitely do more cosmetics than I do reconstruction, and that's changed a bit. There was a time in my career where I was doing a lot more reconstruction than cosmetic, and, you know, just things change, surgeons move, and so nowadays I still do reconstruction, both breast and body reconstruction, but I am kind of known for doing cosmetic surgery at this point, and it's definitely the majority of my practice. Although I like to keep it diverse, I'm still doing the reconstruction. I still even do some trauma at this point.
5: Trauma's an accident?
6: I take call at a level 2 trauma center here in the Metroplex, and so I do hand trauma call and like plastics trauma. So think people that need skin grafts, or they have such a bad wound that the trauma surgeon can't fix it.
5: Is that burn patients also?
6: It could be. Nowadays, like, burn centers are like their own special entity and like level 1 centers. So I've done tons of burn surgery over the years, but they don't do a lot of burn surgery where I take my trauma call at.
5: You're listening to Drugstore Dialogue, presented by Triborough Pharmacy of Astoria, Queens, on the Voice of Nassau Community College on 90.3 WHPC. My name is Barry Newman, the pharmacist at Triborough Pharmacy, and today we're talking to Dr. Bruce Herman, plastic surgeon. What other plastic surgery procedures does your practice offer?
6: Well, I'm a specialist in breast and body due to my second fellowship training, so my practice does follow that, you know, pretty closely. I do lots of breast implant surgery, whether it be putting them in, taking them out, or changing them. I do lots of breast lifts, still a fair number of breast reductions, but I also do a lot of body contouring. So that would be like tummy tucks. I do at least one of those a week.
5: Liposuction?
6: Yeah, I do liposuction, but you'd be surprised, you know, when you hear liposuction is like the number one procedure in the United States, which it was in 2024. It's a little deceiving because it's including all of the surgeries where liposuction is a part of it. So like in 80% of my tummy tucks, I do liposuction of the tummy at the same time. Yesterday, I did an arm lift and I did liposuction of that area before I lifted the skin. So yeah, I do liposuction every single week. But I would say it's less common for it to be just isolated liposuction without something else. But that does happen.
5: Are any of these procedures covered by insurance?
6: Well, if you're talking the cosmetic stuff, then generally no. But again, I still do a fair amount of reconstruction cases, both for trauma, cancer, or just trauma cases in general, or things like skin cancer removals. And those are covered by insurance. So, you know, although my practice is heavily weighted to the cosmetic side, which is non-insurance, I mean, a lot of what I do still is covered by insurance.
5: Have you ever turned away a prospective plastic surgery client?
6: Yeah, I'm definitely at a point in my career where I can afford to be a little selective on who I operate on or what procedures I want to do. When you're young and you're fresh out, it's like you almost want to make every doctor-patient relationship work because you need the business. And so as you get busier and, you know, work comes a little bit more easily, you do become more selective. So yeah, I mean, absolutely. I've turned people away or talked them out of doing something, you know, more commonly.
5: Is this based on unexpected or unrealistic expectations by the patients that perhaps that's why you turn them away?
6: Yeah, that does happen from time to time. As I said, a lot of times when somebody comes in and they want to get something done and I look at them and I think, man, I just don't feel like the outcome of this surgery is worth the money or the risk, then I flat out will tell them that. And, you know, I think a lot of patients appreciate that because they realize that I could just agree with them and take their money and do a surgery and I'm telling them, no, don't do that. Yeah, I think unrealistic expectations of outcome is definitely a big reason why I would try to talk someone out of doing something. And, you know, I think a lot of times patients appreciate that and they take that advice. And then sometimes they just go down the road and they pay their money to someone else.
5: Do you also turn them away possibly due to an underlying health issue or maybe psychological disorders?
6: Yeah, that does happen from time to time. I wouldn't say it's super common. You know, surgeries become much safer these days from the anesthesia standpoint. So, you know, we aren't quite as stringent in, you know, if you have like maybe one medical issue, then you're probably fine to do surgery depending on what it is. But yes, occasionally we have people come in and I, you know, I look at what they want to have done and I look at their medical history and I'm like, man, this may not be worth the risk. And so that does happen. As far as psychological issues, that's a hard one. You know, I do try to screen my patients psychologically. You know, I do pretty long consults that might be 30 minutes, 45 minutes, sometimes an hour. But, you know, a lot of times I'm the one doing the talking. And I did in the past few years have a patient that completely went off the rails on me, like just completely crazy. And I look back to our consult and all I remember is that that person was quiet. So it's like, well, I'm trying to like maybe screen these patients, but it can be difficult. Body dysmorphic disorder is something that we do pick up on. And so like, if I think people are coming and just wanting to have surgery that they don't need or for the wrong reasons, then yeah, I try to like very professionally tell them that maybe this is not a good idea just based on where you're at, you know, mentally right now.
5: Exactly. What are some of the weirdest or most unusual procedures that patients have requested from you?
6: I get this question all the time and I'm sad to report that I don't have anything really crazy to tell you. And it may be because my office is good about screening patients. And so sometimes people might ask for something and they're like, no, he doesn't do that. But it might be also my location. Like I'm in a fairly suburbia type place in the Dallas Metroplex. It's a lot of families. It's not Miami or Los Angeles. And so you don't get people asking for unusual things. But it's kind of funny. Like I have this running joke with the crew of my show because we did a segment on elf ears where people were getting their ears surgically altered to look like an elf from like Lord of the Rings.
5: Interesting.
6: I'm a huge Lord of the Rings fan. So I was kind of into this. I was like, well, maybe I should consider doing that.
5: Wow.
6: But I'm sad to report that I haven't had anybody knocking on my door asking for elf ears yet, but maybe if that day comes, I'll let you know.
5: Has anyone ever asked you to do sex reassignment surgery? I think that would go on the weird type of request.
6: At one point, that might be considered weird, but nowadays it's not. I have done a little bit of top surgeries for people for, you know, gender reassignment. It's not something I'm known for. Most of the surgeons who do gender reassignment only do that. There's a guy here in the Metroplex who's kind of famous for it. But early on when that became a thing, I did have several patients that came in for the top part, right? Either male to female or female to male. I did a few of them, like, you know, if they meet the qualifications, because there's some pretty stringent criteria for who you should operate on, then, you know, I was happy to do it. I wouldn't turn someone away for that. But nowadays that's not considered weird. I mean, that's pretty popular.
5: All right. I've read that they also even do what they call bottom surgery.
6: Yeah, for sure. I just wouldn't do that. Although technically I probably have the skills to do it, I was not trained in it. Plus those surgeries are pretty morbid and it's not something I want to jump into personally.
5: What is the difference between cosmetic and reconstructive plastic surgery?
6: You know, I'd say the best way to describe that is that reconstructive surgery fixes something that's not normal due to either a birth defect or trauma or cancer, and then it restores it back to normal, versus cosmetic surgery is taking something that otherwise looked normal, but perhaps not perfect, and makes it look the best that it can aesthetically. So I think that's probably the best definition to differentiate the two.
5: Are there non-surgical alternatives to plastic surgery?
6: Yeah, absolutely. In most cases there are, but not all. Like, for example, if somebody wanted liposuction, they could go on an aggressive diet and exercise plan. There's also non-surgical treatments for fat removal. But if you go down the route of non-surgery, you have to realize that it's less predictable and oftentimes doesn't give the exact perfect result that a patient wants. And so when I have people who come in asking for, you know, non-surgical alternatives, and we have those in our office, it's all about education. It's all about, listen, this is going to make it better. But if you go into it thinking this is going to give me the perfect result, you might be disappointed. And I've been pretty amazed at some of the new technology out there. Like I do a laser treatment every year now. I mean, you can see me. I mean, I'm 50 years old. Most people wouldn't guess.
5: You look
6: that
5: young, sir. You look young.
6: Yeah, thank you. I think some of it's genetic, but I do kind of use my own machines because, hey, they're there and it's really easy to do. And I've been surprised at some of the results. So there are some definitely non-surgical options out there. For other things, not so much. Like, for example, if somebody wants their breasts larger, there's not really a non-surgical way to do that. And, you know, tummy tucks are the other one, because pregnancy affects the abdomen or the tummy area in so many ways that, you know, some of those things are not fixable without surgery. You might be able to help it, but it's not really what people look. There's definitely some non-surgical alternatives out there. Some of them are very good, but you have to go in with the mindset that it's likely not going to make it perfect. It's just going to improve.
5: So your practice really doesn't focus on that?
6: Well, my surgical practice doesn't, but I do have Serenity Med Spa under my umbrella. So I have a full functioning med spa that's in the same building. It's in the same office, actually, that I'm in. And so we have all of those non-surgical options. And it's actually a great coexistence, because, you know, a lot of people come in and they might be like, "Oh, well, I just don't want the downtime of surgery." I'm like, "Well, we have, you know, these options for you." And granted, they may not make it perfect, but, you know, if you're not looking for surgery, this is a great alternative. Or on the other hand, we get people to come to the med spa and, you know, maybe they want to do a laser to tighten their face, but they're 75 years old and kind of the horse is out of the barn here and it's not going to really give them the result they want. Then they can shift over to the surgery side.
5: You're listening to Drugstore Dialogue, presented by Triborough Pharmacy of Astoria, Queens, on the Voice of Nassau Community College on 90.3 WHPC. My name is Barry Newman, the pharmacist at Triborough Pharmacy, and today we are talking to Dr. Bruce Herman, plastic surgeon. How do you help patients manage manage expectations about their results?
6: Well, you hit the nail on the head there. You know, if you look at the data on plastic surgery and outcomes, patient dissatisfaction with the results is one of the highest risks of having plastic surgery. And in my opinion, that's 100% the fault of the surgeon. You know, my job as a surgeon is to make sure that my expectation of the outcome and the patient's expectation of outcome are the same whenever they leave a consult. And so if, you know, someone has a surgery with me and they come back and say, "This isn't what I expected," then I feel that I didn't do my job. So the way I kind of prevent that is to actually take time and talk to the patient and be like, "What is your expectation?" And then I try to relay what I feel the expectation of them having surgery is going to be. And, you know, it takes time. I mean, if you look at surgeons that kind of blow through the consults, like they're much more likely to have patients that come back and, you know, are not happy with their outcomes because it's not exactly what they expected.
5: What should a prospective client look for when choosing a plastic surgeon?
6: So I'd say far and away the most important thing is to ensure that the surgeon they're going to is actually a plastic surgeon. I mean, one of the huge problems we have in the United States is that we have a lot of non-plastic surgeons passing themselves off as cosmetic surgeons, which is not a real term that is recognized. So the easiest way to tell is if the surgeon is certified by the American Board of Plastic Surgery, but it gets confusing because there are a lot of cosmetic boards out there. There's more than I could even count. But these aren't recognized boards. They're not recognized by surgery centers. They're not recognized by hospitals, but they sound very official when you see them. And if I asked other doctors which board is the recognized board, they wouldn't even know. So how is a patient to know? So that's one of the things I really kind of stress when I'm, you know, doing social media or talking on shows, is the American Board of Plastic Surgery is the certification that you're looking for. And I've seen crazy things, like I've found internal medicine doctors, people with no surgery training whatsoever, that get these crazy, you know, fake board certifications and have a great website, and they're doing, you know, cosmetic surgery or plastic surgery on people in their offices. Like, it's wild. So definitely making sure someone's properly trained and certified is, to me, the most important thing.
5: Bruce, you mentioned that approximately 15% of your clientele are men. So what are the procedures that men commonly ask for in your practice?
6: One of the most common things I do is gynecomastia surgery, where a man gets a feminine looking chest. I actually do a lot of that. I probably do one a month, which I know doesn't sound like a huge number, but there's just not as many people out there looking for that. I'd say in my practice, that's probably the most common. The other thing is with, you know, the GLP-1 agonists like Ozempic or semaglutide, we now have an enormous amount of people that can easily lose a lot of weight. And so we're obviously seeing a lot of women coming in with loose skin issues, but I'm starting to see a trickle of men coming in for things like abdominoplasty or tummy tuck, which historically men didn't get those. But now with these really big weight loss that are, you know, within the reach of almost anyone, I'm starting to see that. So outside of that, you know, other popular surgeries for men are things like nose jobs, which I don't do nose jobs anymore. Eyelids, which I do occasionally. So, yeah.
5: So you don't do nose jobs for women either. You basically eliminated that from your practice.
6: I have, yeah. I did a couple when I first started. I feel like nose jobs are one of those things that if you're going to do them, you need to do them all the time. Like they can be simple, but they can be insanely complex. And again, as you get older in your practice, you start to cut things out. That was like one of the first things I quit doing because, you know, some of those surgeries are insanely complex and you need to have like a constant stream of patients to keep your skills up. And so just for the betterment of my patients, I was like, yeah, I'm just going to, you know, and it's not like I had any bad outcomes with them. It's just, I know they can be insanely complex. I wasn't doing a huge number of them. So I eventually just
5: cut
6: them out of practice.
5: Have you seen an increase in younger people now looking for plastic surgery?
6: Well, if you look at the data on this, you know, the number of young people seeking plastic surgery is definitely rising as a percentage. Now, in my practice personally, I would say it hasn't changed much, but I do, again, think that's a reflection of where I'm practicing. You know, I kind of live in suburbia. We get a lot of families, you know, a lot of like people in their 30s or older. So when I think young people, I'm thinking like, you know, 20s. So the data shows that the numbers are increasing. And I do believe that, you know, you have things like, you know, the Zoom effect and social media's effect. And that is getting young people to get more interested in plastic surgery. You know, my practice, maybe a little bit, but it's not been a huge shift.
5: Do you perform your procedures at your facility or at a hospital setting?
6: So the overwhelming majority of my procedures I do at a fully accredited licensed surgery center. And, you know, what I'm about to say is some plastic surgeons won't like, but I do believe that doing surgeries in a surgery center is superior to like an office OR. You know, one of the things we do on our show, my show, Nip Talk, we talk about bad outcomes in plastic surgery and we don't sensationalize them, but we dive into like what happened, where did this go wrong? And so, I mean, there's been not in a small number of cases where somebody's having surgery in an office OR and like the surgeon just, you know, refuses to call 911 or they're doing things that just absolutely wouldn't fly in a surgery center and then a bad outcome happens. So I do think that there are plenty of very good plastic surgeons that are very safe that have office ORs. But to me, like doing a surgery center just cuts out that chance. So I personally have always been a surgery center plastic surgeon. I might do a very, very minor procedure in my office, but it's pretty infrequent.
5: What are some of the most rewarding cases you've had the privilege to work on?
6: If you're talking rewarding, it's definitely going to be like either the trauma cases or the reconstructive cases as opposed to the cosmetic side. And I love doing cosmetic surgery. It's very artistic, but I mean, the reconstruction truly changes people's lives. And, you know, one of the biggest ones I remember, I'll never forget, and it actually happened pretty early in my career. There was a girl who was from Egypt originally. And when she was a child, she got really badly burned. And so I took her on as a pro bono case, and it took me several years and multiple surgeries, but I eventually completely eliminated that scar tissue and got it down to where the only thing she had was this laser beam scar, and it was basically imperceptible. I, you know, remember her family, they were so just thankful and grateful. And so, I mean, I definitely have to say that the reconstruction stuff is probably the most rewarding.
5: So this is how you give back to society.
6: Absolutely. You know, and I see it like that because, you know, I do lots of cosmetic surgery, and I get that although I feel like I'm helping those people and the data does show that, I feel like helping my community is doing the trauma surgeries, doing the reconstruction surgeries, you know, taking off skin cancers, things like that. And it's why I'll never eliminate that stuff in my practice because, I mean, I'm very well trained and I have the ability to do those things. And granted, they may not pay near as much as doing cosmetic surgery, but, you know, it is personally rewarding. It's helping my community, especially in practicing in the area I grew up. So it's something I'm never going to give up.
5: Are there any new techniques or technologies we should be excited about in the coming years?
6: There's always new stuff coming out. Whether or not it's good is, you know, oftentimes to be determined. You know, breast reconstruction has actually made some pretty good strides. If you're looking at more like a decade time frame, it's really improved greatly even since I've been doing it. You know, things like the GLP-1 agonists like semaglutide, I follow those pretty closely because I do a lot of media interviews. You know, I have my own show. The results of that has been pretty amazing. So I think that that's probably the biggest thing that's happened lately is the GLP-1s. And of course, we continue to follow the research on that to make sure that it is what we think it is and it's safe. But so far, the research has been very, very promising, very few downsides.
5: Thank you for being with us today, Dr. Bruce Herman, plastic surgeon. My name is Barry Newman. Thank you for listening to Drugstore Dialogue, brought to you by Triborough Pharmacy of Astoria, Queens. 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
16: 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I'm Rabbi Pearl, and it is a great honor and pleasure to have you join us today, whether you are listening live, joining us on the road, or catching the program later on Spreaker.com. 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Wherever you may be, thank you for joining us. Let us settle in, open our minds and hearts, and share together something meaningful. And if you are watching on Facebook, of course, you can make a post. You can let us know where you are listening from, or a comment or a thought. But again, welcome to everybody, both on the world of radio, WHBC, as well as on the world of the internet on Facebook. So let's talk about a holiday. I'm laughing at myself. I remember many, many years ago, I was friendly with Alan Fortunoff of blessed memory. And we were both sitting on a committee together. And it was involved in community activities. And I once said to him, I said, you know, Mr. Fortunoff, maybe you can make a white sale. He looks at me like what's in my business telling him what to do in his business? He didn't quite need my, my suggestions and my advice. I said, there's a certain holiday that has been one of the best kept secrets. And if you call it a Shavuot white sale, maybe it can attract some attention. So today we're going to talk about this rather best kept secret, so to speak, a holiday called Shavuot. This is the holiday that changed history. And we are now approaching this holiday, which begins this coming week on the evening of May 21st through May 23rd. And we are celebrating not just another Jewish holiday, but really a moment that changed the destiny of the Jewish people and in many ways the moral direction of civilization itself. What is this holiday all about, Shavuot? It marks the giving of the Torah at Mount Sinai more than 3,338 years ago, when God entered into a covenant with us. Can imagine the scene? An entire nation standing at the foot of the mountain, hearing God's divine voice proclaim the Ten Commandments. Not mythology, not private revelations, but a national spiritual experience. So the word Shavuot, this Jewish holiday coming up this Thursday night, all the way through Saturday night, the word Shavuot, in English it's spelled S-H-A-V-U-O-T, Shavuot, means weeks, because this holiday comes after 7 weeks of counting from Passover. So keep this in mind, that the holiday of Passover now, as Shavuot arrives, was 49 days ago. So we left Egypt with the sole purpose of reaching Mount Sinai. And we did on 49 days later. It was days of anticipation, spiritual preparation, and growth. So again, the leaving of Egypt, the Exodus, was only a beginning. The true definition of freedom needed purpose. You know, you can free someone out of prison. You can free someone out of a constricted area, but if the person has nowhere to go or to be able to use that freedom with a purpose, it's a waste of time. So true freedom needs purpose. Coming out of Egypt wasn't simply to free the Jewish people, but it was to arrive at Mount Sinai. So this holiday of Shavuot is the day when we arrived at Mount Sinai, and I'm sure so many of our listeners and viewers have actually watched the Ten Commandments. And we gave Charlton Heston one of his best roles. So Sinai gives us that purpose. So our sages describe Shavuot like a wedding between God and ourselves. Like there's a sacred bond of mutual commitment. God gives us the Torah, and we responded with the famous words, the timeless words, Na'aseh v'nishma. When we were given the Torah, we said, we will do and we will understand. I'd like to say good morning to those listening and those on Facebook.
13: A very special hello to Linda Zellickson. I know she's watching because she's posted and wishes everybody a good Vach and a good Chodesh as we begin the new month of Sivan today. So how is this holiday celebrated? Well, first of all, this coming Thursday evening, we light holiday candles. We enjoy festival meals. And yes, this holiday is famously known for the dairy delights like cheesecake and blintzes. Why dairy? Why suddenly do we associate this holiday with dairy? One beautiful answer is because Torah is compared to milk and honey, sweet, nourishing, life-giving. And one of the most moving traditions is staying up all night learning Torah. And that is this coming Thursday night. In fact, our community comes together, we eat together, we have the festival meal, and then we continue on for a while, and each person is invited to share words of Torah. It's kind of a spiritual all-nighter, and it's known as Tikkun Leil Shavuot. As we say good morning to Madeline Weber, it's our way of saying, we're awake this time, we're ready. And perhaps most importantly, everyone, men, women, and children, even babies, are encouraged to come to the synagogue. This is on Friday morning. In many Chabad houses, they do a late afternoon reading, but everyone comes to synagogue and to come to hear the Ten Commandments. So the special reading of the Torah on the first day of this holiday of Shavuos includes the reading of the Ten Commandments. And the Lubavitch Rebbe strongly emphasized this, that everyone should make an effort to come to synagogue on Shavuos morning to hear those Ten Commandments, because Sinai was not a private experience. As we all know, when the Torah was given at Mount Sinai, you and me and every single one of us, every single soul was present there and symbolically returns each year. We also, in many communities, either study or read the Book of Ruth, because the Book of Ruth is the story of loyalty, faith, and conversion. Ruth's words still echo throughout history. What was her famous words? Your people shall be my people, and your God is my God. As our good friend Michael likes to say, your success and my success is our success. So fitting words for the holiday, really a holiday of this holiday of Shavuos is a holiday of commitment. Now Shavuot teaches a timeless truth. Freedom. As I pointed out, the holiday of Shavuos specifically ends after 49 days. It's a connection between Passover and Shavuos, because the freedom without values becomes chaos. Liberation without purpose becomes emptiness. So at Mount Sinai, the Jewish people learned that real freedom means living with meaning, responsibility, and holiness. So whether you come for the cheesecake, for the Ten Commandments, the all-night learning, or simply to reconnect, the holiday of Shavuot reminds us that the Torah was not only given once, it is given again and every year to each and every one of us. Ladies and gentlemen, I have to make a confession. And that is, if Jewish holidays had marketing departments, poor Shavuos would probably be in the basement asking if anyone remembered its birthday. Think about this. This is, as I mentioned earlier on, this is one of the best kept secrets. You know, let's think about this. Hanukkah, oy vey, it has its candles, its presents, public relations, big menorahs. Passover has the Seder, has the matzah, has the Maxwell House Haggadah. The Jewish mothers are planning menus 6 weeks in advance. Oy, are we preparing for Passover? Ay, gavalt. Yom Kippur has gravitas. Purim has costumes. What does Shavuos have? Cheesecake. Oy vey. And people are asking, wait, when is that again? One humorous writer imagined Shavuos hiring a Madison Avenue marketing agency to rebrand itself. And what would be the slogan? Hi, I'm Shavuot. Nice to meet you. Funny, but painfully accurate. Because Shavuot may be one of Judaism's most underrated holidays. And yet it marks, arguably, the single most important moment in Jewish history. Without that Shavuot, there's no Torah. And without Torah, there's no Jewish people as we know them. Shavuos is not just about cheesecake, though let's not dismiss cheesecake so quickly. It commemorates the moment over 3,300 years ago when an entire nation stood at Mount Sinai and heard the voice of God. Remember, this wasn't a private mystical vision by one or two or three people. Not one prophet in a cave. It was a national revelation. Men, women, and children, those who were alive, and all the souls, every Jewish soul was present then. Imagine if a marketing firm were to ask to sell that concept. Would you be interested in a holiday where you stay up all night learning, hear the Ten Commandments, eat ice cream and cheese blintzes, and reconnect to the spiritual purpose? Honestly, that focus group would say yes. Why? Because Shavuos has everything. It's the culmination of 7 weeks of personal growth from the beginning right after Passover. It is freedom from Egypt that was never the final destination. Freedom was step one. Sinai was the goal. Because freedom without values becomes chaos. Shavuos says liberation needs direction. And I love one particular tradition. The Medrash says that the Jewish people overslept the morning the Torah was to be given. In my synagogue, they continue that tradition during my sermon. Can you imagine the most important appointment in human history, and someone forgot to set the alarm clock? So today, we stay up all night learning Torah as our spiritual makeup session. This is the most Jewish thing imaginable. We missed it once, never again. And yes, we eat dairy. Now, many explanations are offered. As I pointed out, Torah is compared to milk and honey. After receiving kosher laws, preparing meat became complicated, so dairy was simpler. So on the day of the holiday itself was given on the Sabbath, and many things couldn't be done. The quickest thing to have available was the milk. And therefore, we remember that by having dairy products. And perhaps most importantly, we have cheesecake. But beneath the humor lies something profound. Because Shavuot, this holiday, coming up this Friday and Shabbos, asks a timeless question. Do we merely inherit Judaism, or do we choose it? Because Torah is not simply a family heirloom. Every year, it must be accepted again. That's why the Rebbe urged that every one of us, men, women, and children, even babies, make an effort to come to the synagogue this year on Friday in our synagogue approximately 11 a.m. Come and hear the Ten Commandments. Because the Sinai, the experience at Mount Sinai, wasn't for the scholars alone. It was for everyone, men, women, and children. So perhaps this year, Shavuos really should introduce itself. Hi, I'm Shavuot. Nice to meet you. Because once you truly meet Shavuot, you realize it's not Judaism's forgotten holiday. It's actually Judaism's defining one. A little deeper, my friends, we'll be talking about this a little deeper. As I say, good morning to Levana Cohen and all those joining us. And you can post a comment or a question on our Facebook page, facebook.com/myname, Anshul Pearl. Or, of course, we appreciate everybody listening on the radio as well. Another way to look on this Shavuot holiday, it's Judaism's annual wedding anniversary. You see, these days, renewing wedding vows is very fashionable. It could be after 10 years, after 25 years, sometimes after surviving a home renovation. We all know about that. Couples gather, hold hands, look lovingly at each other, and say, let's do this again. Which raises an interesting Jewish question. As I say good morning to Gene Brandenstern, Larry Swenson, all the way from East Meadow, and Rosemary Hoffman. Hi, good morning to all of you. And to Rosemary, I discovered your page on Facebook. Wonderful. Thank you so much for being to all of us and to all of you for coming on each week. As I say good morning as well to Julianne Wallach. Shalom, Rabbi, and to all friends. So our question an interesting, we have a Jewish question. As we talk about many people renewing their vows, does love expire? Is marriage like yogurt, best enjoyed before a certain date? Or is there something deeper going on? So Jewish thought offers a fascinating perspective. One great Talmudic genius, the Rogachev Gaon, argued that marriage is not merely a one-time legal transaction that happened years ago under a chuppah. Marriage is an ongoing act. In a sense, the commitment reverberates every single moment. And this may explain why some marriage blessings are recited after the ceremony, because spiritually, the marriage is still happening. Now, if that's true, you might ask, if marriage is constantly renewing itself, why would anyone need a vow renewal? And here's where Shavuot enters the story. Jewish mysticism describes the giving of the Torah at Mount Sinai

because Torah is not ancient history. Sinai is not a museum exhibit. The giving continues. The relationship continues every day. So what happens on Shavuot? Are we renewing because the relationship got stale? Absolutely not. Shavuos is not spiritual marriage counseling. It's not divine couples therapy. It's not God saying, hey, we need to talk. Quite the opposite. When a relationship is healthy, it doesn't stand still. It deepens. It matures. It reaches new levels. That's what Shavuot is. It's an annual recommitment. Not because the vows expired, but because love deserves growth. Think about human relationships. The promise a young bride and groom make under the chuppah are sincere, but immature. After years of shared life, joy, struggle, children, tears, laughter, mortgages, and figuring out whose family gets visited first on the holidays, those same words mean something far deeper. Same vow, greater depth, that's what Shavuos is. So each year we return to Sinai, not because the Torah changed, but because hopefully we did. We're older, wiser, hopefully kinder, hopefully more spiritually awake. And so we stand there again, hearing the Ten Commandments as if it is for the first time. It's the same covenant, deeper commitment. Maybe that's the lesson, not just for our relationship with God, but for every relationship worth keeping. Don't ask, how do I replace what's old? Ask, how do I deepen what's precious? That's not renewal, that's growth. And that may be the most Jewish marriage advice of all. Now, one of the things that we discussed on the Sabbath in our synagogue this week, as we celebrated Sabbath 250, why do we always read this particular Torah portion, Bamidbar? It's always the opening portion of the fourth book of the Torah, and it always works out that a week before the Shavuos, this Bamidbar, that's the name, is read in the Torah. Have you ever noticed that this portion of Bamidbar is always read right before Shavuos? Coincident? We all know in Judaism, coincidence is just God's way of staying anonymous. So what's the connection? At first glance, Bamidbar seems like an odd warm-up for receiving the Torah. Bamidbar means in the wilderness, a desert, empty, dry, silent. Nothing grows there. Not exactly the image you'd choose for spiritual inspiration. And yet, that's precisely the point. The Talmud tells us something fascinating about the days leading up to the giving of the Torah. Day after day, Moses ascended Mount Sinai, climbing higher, reaching spiritual heights, preparing for the greatest revelation in history. But then comes the day before the Torah is given. And what is God doing? Not meditating, not climbing higher, not attending a pre-Sinai spiritual retreat. He's building an altar. This is what happened on the eve of the Torah. Hauling stones, arranging physical objects, preparing an animal for offerings. Really? This is how the greatest spiritual leader in history spends the final hours before Sinai? Come on, shouldn't Moses have been on the mountain getting spiritually charged up? Listen, my friends, the answer is profound. Building that altar was not a distraction from Sinai. It was Sinai. Because the whole purpose of Torah is not to escape the physical world. It is to transform it. Had Judaism been about spirituality alone, God could have brought us to the heavens for the Torah ceremony. Welcome, everyone. Sinai and Ballroom A. Clouds to your left. But he didn't. God came down onto a mountain, into the physical world. Because Torah's mission is not withdrawal. It is transformation. Take stone and make it holy. Take an animal, elevate it. Take food, make a blessing. Take money and turn it into charity. Take a home and make it into a sanctuary. Take ordinary Tuesday afternoon life and make it godly. That's what Torah, this is what we're celebrating on the holiday of Shavuos. That's why Bamidbar comes first, because Torah was given in a desert. Why in a desert? Because a desert represents the most barren place imaginable. No gardens, no commerce, no civilization. And Torah says, even there, holiness can grow. This may be one of Judaism's boldest ideas. You don't

need perfect conditions to become holy. You don't need to escape the world. You transform the world. That's why when the Jewish people stood at Mount Sinai, we all declared the famous words, Na'aseh v'nishma, we will do and then we will understand. Notice the order of these words? Not we'll study first and then decide. First do, Na'aseh. Why? Because Judaism is not merely philosophy, it's action. Hands, feet, homes, tables, business ethics, relationships, daily choices. Therefore, Bamidbar prepares us for Shavuos by reminding us, holiness doesn't begin in heaven. It begins in the wilderness of ordinary life. And perhaps that's our mission too, to take the dry places in our own lives, the routines, the struggles, the distractions, and build an altar there, so to speak. Because when we do, we complete the mission that began at Mount Sinai. And what is that all about? To make this world a dwelling place for God. As we say good morning to Karen Cohen. Green, thank you so much for joining us together with Helen Blundell. Thank you so much. And everybody else joining us both on the radio and online. So our job is to make this world a dwelling place for God. And may we see that vision fully realized with the coming of Mashiach speedily in our days. Now, like anything else, if you enter into a business transaction, you buy a house and a mortgage, all these kind of, there's always a guarantee, a guarantor, like the person has money in the bank, there's somebody else, co-sign. So as we prepare for Shavuos, I'd like to share with you a fascinating question. Here God was about to give the most important gift to human history, the Torah. Who would you choose as the guarantor that God wasn't wasting his time when he gave us the Torah at Mount Sinai? Would you offer the greatest rabbis, the philosophers, the scholars with shelves full of books and very serious expressions? Well, I'm going to share with you, the Medrash gives a surprising answer. When the Jewish people stood at Mount Sinai, God said, Hello, I will give you, God spoke English, of course, I will give you the Torah, but first provide guarantors that you will keep it. So the Jewish people answered, no problem. Forget about it. Our forefathers, they'll guarantee. Abraham, Isaac, and Jacob. God said, hello, wonderful people, but I need stronger guarantors. Oh, they said, our prophets. Oh, they'll take care of it. God said, listen, I've had issues with some of them too. At this point, you can almost imagine the panic in the crowd. Finally, the Jewish people said, you know who we offer as the guarantors? Our children will be our guarantors. Boneinu Arevim Badeinu. As we say hello to Julie Ann Wallach. And God said, now we have a deal. Really? Children? Little people who can't sit still for 10 minutes? The ones whose minds wander from Torah to recess to lunch to wondering whether the snack their mother packed is better than their friends? Those are the guarantors of the future? Hello? Apparently, yes. And the question is, why? Why would God choose children over scholars? Listen carefully, my friends. Because children possess something we old fogies often lose. The children ask questions, not because they doubt truth, but because they want to understand it. An adult sometimes asks questions with a different agenda. Hey, convince me, prove it, impress me. And if the answer doesn't satisfy them, what do we say as an old fogey, an old person? An adult. Okay, thank you, sir, I'll take a pass. But when a child asks the question, why is the sky blue? Why do we light Shabbos candles? Why can't I eat ice cream before dinner? It's not from rebellion, it's from wonder. A child begins with trust. That's the secret. Judaism absolutely encourages questioning. If you've ever opened a page of Talmud, you know Jewish learning is basically one long respectful argument. Questions are holy. Analysis is holy. Debate is holy. But Judaism also teaches humility. Because while our minds are precious, they're not infinite. Not everything true fits neatly into our intellectual filing cabinet. That's why God wanted children as guarantors.
not because Torah should be childish, but because Torah should be approached with childlike sincerity. Curiosity without cynicism. Questions without arrogance. Wonder without dismissal. And perhaps that's one of the great messages of this holiday of Shavuot. To receive the Torah, you don't have to know everything. We have to be open. We don't need to be the smartest guy in the room. We just need the humility to say, teach me. And maybe that's why the Rebbe emphasized that every child should come to hear the Ten Commandments this coming Friday on the holiday itself. In many Chabad houses, they accommodate children who may not be able to come in the morning, and they make late afternoon Ten Commandment readings at 5 o'clock with ice cream parties, etc. In our synagogue in Mineola, make a note, you're all welcome to come with your children and even grandchildren. We do reading of the Ten Commandments approximately 11 a.m. Because in some ways, children, they understand Sinai better than we do. Because a child arrives with an open heart. And perhaps the adult who remains spiritually childlike, not childish, but childlike in trust, wonder, and eagerness, we also can consider that personality as a worthy guarantor. So this Shavuos, let's bring in the children. And maybe bring in your inner child too. Because apparently that's exactly who God was looking for. Let's talk a little bit about the Ten Commandments themselves, which were presented to us on Shavuos itself. Just by the way, spoiler alert, there are many aspects of the movie, The Ten Commandments, which do not kind of jive with traditional sources, but it was a good movie nevertheless. Let's think about the Ten Commandments itself. Really, it's more than rules and more than just suggestions. It's actually a blueprint for life. So as this holiday of Shavuot approaches and we prepare once again to hear the Ten Commandments, let's discuss this question. Why only 10? Judaism has 613 commandments. So why does God choose these 10 as the dramatic headline moment at Mount Sinai? Because these are not merely commandments. They are civilization's operating system. Let's call it the moral blueprint, the spiritual DNA of humanity. And here's something fascinating. The Ten Commandments are not randomly arranged. There's a deliberate order, and that order teaches us how to become better persons, better people, and frankly, better human beings. The Talmud tells us that the first 5 commandments focuses on our relationship with God. The second 5 focuses on our relationship with other people. That already is profound, because Judaism says you cannot claim to love God while treating people terribly. And you cannot truly respect people if you have no higher moral anchor. But it gets even deeper. Some thinkers point out that the commandments move through 3 realms: thought, speech, and action. That's the progression. Let's take a look at this. The first commandments are eternal. I am the Lord your God. That's belief. Do not worship other gods. That's what lives in your heart. Then comes speech. Do not take God's name in vain. Then we have action. Keep the Sabbath. And then an interesting bridge. Honor your father and mother. Notice the Torah doesn't command, feel warm, fuzzy emotions about your parents. It commands action. Stand for them. Respect them. Help them. Because Judaism is less interested in emotional declarations than actual behavior. Then comes the second tablet. No murder, no adultery, no stealing. They're all actions. Then, no false witness. That's speech. And finally, no coveting. That's thought. So the Torah moves from inner belief to speech to action. And then the second half, then back from action to speech and to thought. That's brilliant, my friends, because it reflects how human beings actually work. We begin with what we believe. That shapes how we speak. That shapes what we do.
and what we repeatedly do eventually reshapes who we are inside. But let's be honest, some commandments feel easier than others. Most of us can confidently say, today I successfully avoided murder. A solid achievement, wow. Stealing, also manageable. But gossip, white lies, envy, that's where things get uncomfortable. Because controlling hands is easier than controlling the tongue. And controlling the tongue is easier than controlling the heart. That's why the Torah begins with belief. If I truly know I was created by God, if I truly understand my life has meaning, if I truly appreciate what I've been given, then maybe I gossip less, lie less, covet less, because insecurity often derives bad behavior. A secure soul doesn't need to constantly compare itself. Shavuos reminds us the Torah wasn't given merely to regulate behavior. It was given to transform character, to refine thought, to purify speech, and to elevate action. And maybe that's why all of us, adult, child, scholar, beginner, is encouraged to hear the Ten Commandments. Because it's not ancient history. This is our reboot, our annual reset, the moment when we hear the operating instructions again. And perhaps this year, as those words are read aloud, don't just hear the commandments. Hear the roadmap that it provides, a guide for how to think better, how to speak kinder, and act nobler, and become the person God knows you can be. Taking this a little bit further, just want to pause for a moment and let you know this is Rabbi Pearl speaking to you from WHBC, 90.3 WHBC, coming out of the campus of Nassau Community College. We come to you every Sunday from 8 to 9 a.m. And if you have a difficulty on the radio, you can also hear us on the internet, online at nccradio.org, and Facebook as well. In fact, why not go to Facebook right now, facebook.com/ my name, Anshel Pearl, A-N-C-H-E-L-L-E, Pearl, and join us in the studio. And you can see what color tie I'm wearing today. My friends, let's continue this conversation about the holiday of Shavuot coming up this Thursday night, all the Friday and all the day of Saturday. And we're talking at length about the Ten Commandments. But actually, I want to go a little bit deeper. There's actually two versions of these Ten Commandments, right? Here's a great Shavuos question for the family table. Did you know that there are actually two versions of the Ten Commandments in the Torah? One is written in the book of Exodus, right at Mount Sinai. Then we have another version in Deuteronomy, when Moses retells the story 40 years later. And here's the strange part. They're not identical. What we read in Exodus is not the same words about the Ten Commandments that we read later on when Moses does a repeat. For example, here I'm going to give you some examples. In version 1, regarding the Sabbath, the Torah says, remember the Sabbath. In the other, it says, observe, Zohar v'shomer, or keep the Sabbath. Which is it? Are we to remember it, or we are to observe it? The answer is both. Our sages explain that somehow, miraculously, God said both at the same time, Shomer v'zocher b'dibur echad. And there's an even deeper lesson. The first version is how God gave the Torah. The second is how Moses explained it to human beings. And that may be one of Judaism's most powerful ideas. Torah is both divine and deeply human. On the one hand, it comes from God. On the other hand, God wants us to study it, to wrestle with it, to ask questions, and make it part of our own thinking. That's why Judaism loves questions. If you've ever listened to a good Talmud discussion, it sounds like holy arguing. Why? What do you mean? That makes no sense. Prove it. That's very Jewish. But here's the balance. We ask questions not to tear Torah down, but to lift ourselves up. Another example of the difference between the two versions. One version says, don't covet what belongs to someone else.
The other version says, don't even desire it. One deals with actions. The other deals with the heart. That's Torah's pushing us deeper. Not just behaving, but an inner character. Not just what you do, who you become. And maybe that's the big Shavuos lesson. The Torah is not merely a rule book dropped from heaven. It's a conversation between heaven and earth, between divine wisdom and human understanding. God speaks, Moses later explains. We study, we question, we apply, and through that process, Torah becomes not just God's wisdom, but becomes part of our own lives. So this Shavuos, let's make the effort to come to hear the Ten Commandments. Check out your local synagogue and temple. Find out when the services are. And there's, you know, I'm not sure if the railroad will be back on business, so maybe we'll take an extra day off and come. And here, come to hear the Ten Commandments. Remember, Judaism doesn't fear honest questions. It welcomes them. Because Torah is meant not only to be received, but to be understood, to be lived, and of course loved. We received a question about, Rabbi, you mentioned a lot about cheesecake. Cheesecake. The question is, why cheesecake on Shavuot? I'd like to share with you a spiritual excuse worth hearing. Every year around Shavuot, Jewish people ask one of Judaism's most deepest theological questions. Who brought the cheesecake? Seriously, why dairy on Shavuot? Yes, there are many classical explanations. We mentioned them earlier on. We have Torah's compared to milk and honey. After receiving the Torah, the laws of Kashrut, preparing meat became complicated, so dairy was the easier solution. But now allow me to share a deeper Hasidic thought on why we have cheesecake on the holiday of Shavuos. See, milk is actually transformed blood. Are you aware of that? Milk is actually transformed blood. Think about that. Through one of God's most remarkable biological miracles, the body takes blood, dark, intense, raw, and transforms it into pure white milk, something nourishing, gentle, and life-giving. That's not just biology. That's a spiritual metaphor. Blood represents raw passion, impulse, instinct, self-centered appetite, the untamed animal within us. Milk represents refinement, kindness, purity, giving, nurturing another human being. And that, my friends, is exactly what Torah came to do. When the Torah was given at Sinai, it wasn't merely to hand us commandments. It was to transform us, to take our raw instincts and refine them, to channel passion into purpose, to turn selfish appetite into holy appetite. The Torah doesn't ask us to destroy our human drives. It asks us to elevate them. Not less passion, but a better passion. Not less energy, but a holier energy. And perhaps the most beautiful image of all, blood sustains oneself. Milk is produced, nourished, to nourish somebody else. Imagine, right? A person needs their blood. It's about themselves, right? You go to the doctor, they take your blood to see how you're doing. But milk, the milk from the mother, is produced to nourish someone else. That may be one of the greatest definitions of spiritual maturity. A child says, what can I get? But we learn to ask, what can I give? That's what Sinai is all about. The giving of the Torah was not just God giving something to us. It was God teaching us how to become givers ourselves. So yes, I will absolutely enjoy the cheesecake. But this year, every bite comes with a message. Can I take the raw parts of myself and transform them to something that nourishes others? And I have a friend in Purchase, New York, who loves the word nourishing. Thank you so much for that. Last night, as I finished the Sabbath, I had what we call writer's block. You ever heard of that, Kim? A writer has this sudden block. You just can't get it together. And I had that. And my friend helped me.
And that person always uses the word nourishes. And that's what Shavuos is all about. Can I take the raw parts of myself and transform them into something that nourishes others? Now, that's a dairy lesson worth staying up for all night. A lot of people ask me, how do we get ready for Shavuos? I mean, okay, it's going to be today Sunday, and there's Monday, and there's Tuesday, and there's Wednesday, and everybody's worried about how to get to work. There's no Long Island Railroad. I mean, all the kind of stuff. How are we going to prepare for Shavuos? So as we prepare for this Shavuot, the anniversary of receiving the Torah at Mount Sinai, it's worth asking a practical question. How do we actually get ready to receive the Torah? I guess not just physically with cheesecake and coffee for all the night learning, but spiritually. How do we spiritually get ready for this great holiday that begins this coming Thursday night? Our sages offer a fascinating, what I call a four-step program. It comes from Pirkei Avos, the chapters of the fathers, and amazingly tells us what we can learn from animals around us. We have respect and caring for animals. What does it say? A person should learn to be as brazen as a leopard, to be as light as an eagle, to be as swift as a deer, and as mighty as a lion to do the will of Hashem, of the Almighty God. At first glance, this sounds like a Jewish wildlife safari. But these four animals teach four powerful human traits we all need as you prepare for Shavuos. First, be brazen as a leopard. Now hold on, isn't brazenness usually a bad thing? Yes, if it means arrogance. But sometimes holy boldness is exactly what's needed. Ever feel unworthy spiritually? Who am I to pray? Who am I to learn? After the mistakes I've made, why would God want to hear from me? And then maybe others add their own cynicism. Now you're becoming religious. Come on. That's when you need to be a little leopard. The courage to say, yes, I may not be perfect, but I am showing up anyway. That's what we learn from the leopard. Number two, we learn from an eagle, light as an eagle. The eagle soars above everything. This is spiritual ambition. Not ambition for money, titles, or followers. Ambition to grow. Many people get stuck saying, this is how Jewish I've always been, and that's enough. Enough already. Along comes Shavuos and says, soar higher, be that eagle. And there's another lesson. The eagle is light, meaning don't become spiritually heavy, self-important, or selective. I'll do the big mitzvahs, but not the small stuff. No, growth requires humility and willingness. Let's take a look at the third step. We're taught to be as swift as a deer. When a mitzvah opportunity comes, move. Don't overthink yourself into paralysis. Too many good intentions die in the committee. Want to attend a class? Go already. Want to help someone? Do it. Want to pray? Start. The deer teaches decisive movement. But interestingly, the deer also looks behind it, meaning move forward, but stay aware of your vulnerabilities. Know where temptation lives. If a certain environment pulls you backward, don't casually wander there. And finally, fourth, we should learn from a lion to be as mighty as a lion, because not everything in Jewish life is about speed. Some things require endurance. Prayer requires consistency. Torah study requires focus. Character growth requires patience. The lion teaches staying power. Not every spiritual victory comes in a sprint. Some come by refusing to quit. And here's the beautiful part. These traits seem contradictory. Be bold, but humble. Move quickly, but also be patient. Be fierce, but also light. How do you hold all that together? The answer is in the name of the teacher of these teachings, Yehuda. His name was Yehuda Judah. Yehuda means acknowledgement. Surrender to something greater than oneself. When a person's focus is truly on God, not on ego, you use whatever qualities the moment requires. That's the real preparation for Shavuos. Not perfection, but alignment. Because Torah wasn't given to angels,
It was given to real human beings with doubts, with flaws, with distractions, and unfinished business, which means it was given to us. So as Shavuos approaches, maybe let's ask ourselves, do I need the leopard's courage? Do I need the eagle's vision? Or the deer's urgency? Or the lion's endurance? Because Sinai is coming, and the Torah is ready to be given again. Yesterday, I got a complaint that my joke was terrible. I didn't have a joke. I didn't have a proper humorous joke. Let me begin with a little story. Three men are stranded on a desert island, an engineer, a biologist, and an economist. They're starving. Suddenly, they find a can of beans washed up on shore. The engineer says, "Simple, let's smash it open with a rock." That's where the Rock Cafe began. The biologist says, no, let's let nature take its course. Given enough erosion, the can will eventually open. No shine. Then the economist clears his throat and he says, "Let's assume we have a can opener." Now, if you're laughing, it's because some people solve problems in the theory. Others solve them in reality. And that brings us to Shavuos. Why was the Torah given in a desert? Why not in Jerusalem? Why not in a beautiful garden? Why not somewhere with a nice dairy buffet already set up? Why a wilderness? A barren, empty, silent desert? One answer is because the Torah belongs to everyone. No one owns the desert. Another answer, Torah is bigger than any one culture. But perhaps there's an even deeper lesson. The desert represents emptiness. And sometimes truth can only enter when we make space. One of the modern spiritual temptations is what I call comfortable Judaism. A Judaism that says, "Please inspire me, but don't inconvenience me. Challenge me spiritually, but not before 10 a.m. I love religion as long as it fits neatly into my lifestyle." One man once essentially said, "I'm happy to practice Judaism as long as it doesn't interfere with my habits, my schedule, my comforts, my vacations, my diet, my social life, and of course, football." At which point one wonders, then who is serving whom? Is Judaism shaping us, or are we reshaping Judaism in our image? That's why Torah was given in the desert. A desert has no distractions, no architecture to impress us, no lush scenery to seduce us, no civilization telling us what to think, just silence. And in silence, truth can finally speak. If Torah had been given in a grand city, people might have said, this is just another cultural product, another philosophy, another trend. But Torah came in the wilderness to say, this is not your invention, this is a summons. And this helps explain one of the most astonishing Jewish moments in history. At Sinai, we declared, Naaseh v'nishma, we will do and we will understand. Wait a second, that's backwards. Shouldn't it be explained first, then we'll decide? That's how contracts work. That's how investments work. That's how marriage counseling works. Nobody says, sign me up first, details later. Yet the Jewish people did exactly that. The Talmud says someone mocked us for being reckless. And honestly, from a purely business perspective, he had a point. But the answer is profound. When you believe you are standing before the ultimate truth, you don't ask, how can truth fit my preferences? The question we ask is, how do I fit myself to truth? That's what happened in the desert. We all walked in with our whole being. No preconditions, no focus groups, no consumer surveys, no. Can we get the executive summary first? Nah. Just, what do we say? We will do, and then we will hear. And then we will understand. And maybe that's the message of Shavuot. Torah is not a nostalgic accessory. Not just tradition, not just ritual, not spiritual comfort food, although cheesecake helps. Torah is meant to challenge us, stretch us, refine us, transform us,
So perhaps before Shavuos, each of us needs to enter a little desert. What do we need to do? Turn down the noise. Step away from the assumptions. Leave behind the ego and ask, if truth spoke to me, would I really be ready to hear it? That's Sinai. That's the holiday of Shavuot. And that's a can of beans worth opening. And the question, of course, many people ask, let me just first say hello to those joining us, to Davida Zelikson, Madeline Weber, to Karen Respler, thank you so much, to Lavona Lichter, wow, and let's see now, okay, beautiful, thank you so much, everybody. The question that I'd like to share at this moment is does God really care what we do? That's a good Shavuos question. I came across an interesting report recently. The Wall Street Journal noted a surprising trend. More young adults, listen to this, more young adults today say that they believe in a higher power than just a few years ago. Among the 18 to 25-year-olds, belief has climbed from roughly one quarter to nearly one third. That's actually remarkable. Many of these young people will quickly tell you, I'm spiritual, but not religious. I believe in something, but not organized religion. Still, something has shifted. Some experts say the pandemic, the uncertainty, and the anxiety push people to look upward, maybe. But whatever the reason is, it tells us something important. Deep down, the human soul naturally searches for meaning. Most people instinctively feel this universe is not just a cosmic accident, that someone or something is behind it. But here's the real question. Believing in a creator is one thing. Believing that the creator actually cares what you do, that's something entirely, something else entirely. Does God really care that I eat kosher? Does it matter if I light my Shabbos candles? Come on, put on tefillin, say a prayer. I mean, let's be honest. We're talking about the creator of galaxies, billions of stars, an infinite universe, and me forgetting to do the afternoon prayer? Come on, really? And there's another question. If God cares, can we actually communicate with him? The infinite meaning, the finite, sounds mathematically impossible for the infinite and finite to meet. Let me explain. If you have $10 and your friend has $100, earning another dollar gets you a little closer. But if your friend has infinite dollars, no matter how much you earn, you'll never close the gap. So if God is infinite and we are finite, how can there be a relationship? And that's exactly what Shavuos comes to answer. Shavuos is not merely the anniversary of receiving a book. It is the anniversary of contact, the day that the infinite reached out to the finite, the day heaven called earth. Think about this. If tomorrow astronomers in New Mexico, using giant space antennas, picked up an actual transmission from another intelligent civilization, even if the message was something boring like, please remember detergent and pick up the laundry, human history would change forever. Because the content wouldn't be the main story. The fact that someone out there is communicating would be the story. That's Sinai. The exact wording of the Ten Commandments matters enormously. But the bigger revolution was this, that God spoke to humanity. The Medrash puts it beautifully. Before Sinai, heaven and earth lived in separate zip codes. The heavens belonged to God, and the earth was given to man. Then Sinai happened, and God says, no more separations. The higher can descend, and the lower can ascend. Connection is now possible. That's what Torah is. 613 opportunities to connect. 613 spiritual phone numbers. Every mitzvah is a call placed to heaven. Whether it's lighting candles, making kiddush, giving charity, putting on tefillin, honoring one's parents, speaking kindly, every mitzvah says, hello, God, I'm here. And God says, I've been waiting. But then comes the tragedy. We read about, of course, the golden calf. The first tablets were shattered. And when Moses brought the second tablet, you know, came the second. When the second was given, there was no thunder, no fireworks, no global production. Quietly, almost secretly. Why? Rashi explains.
The first revelation on the holiday of Shavuos was public, dramatic, and of course the evil eye entered. The second was delivered modestly, because modesty protects what spectacle sometimes exposes. And here's the fascinating question. If modesty is so important, why didn't God do that from the start? Why all the thunder, the lightning, and the smoke, and the shofar blasts, and the trembling mountains, and the cosmic drama? And the Rebbe gives a profound answer. Because some moments must be loud. Some truths deserve thunder. The giving of the Torah wasn't just a private spiritual experience. It was a public declaration to the whole world that there is a God, and he cares about every human being, and humanity matters. Sinai had to shake the world because it changed the rules of existence. This was the moment when the infinite said to the finite, "Your life matters to me." And maybe that's why Shavuos still matters so much. Because in the world asking, am I seen? Do I matter? Is anyone listening? Sinai says, hello, yes. Absolutely, yes. The creator of the universe not only exists, but he spoke and he's still listening. My friends, this is your host, Rabbi Pearl, wishing everybody a wonderful, safe week and a Chag Sameach. Please enjoy the holiday of Shavuos. Stay well and thank you all for joining us.

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3: 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My name is Mike McNeff. I'm one of the owners of the Irish Poet. And if you haven't stopped by yet, what are you waiting for? There's something here for everyone. Whatever you're in the mood for, we got it. Got kids? No problem. 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
10: I'm looking for a record for my daughter for her birthday. 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
11: Yeah.
10: Great.
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10: Great. Can I have it then?
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10: What's your problem?
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kicking off Thunder Road on this Sunday morning. Thunder Road, High Fidelity on this Sunday morning with an all-time favorite song, Sinead O'Connor's Emperor's New Clothes, going back to 1990 from her second studio album, I Don't Want What I Haven't Got. Thanks for tuning into High Fidelity. I'm Kim Tracy, playing a mix of music, focusing on newer music and less familiar artists, but as I proved right there, I do like to go back. And lots of great stuff coming up this hour, including the occasional segment, Get the F Out of My Head. I have pup tickets to give away for a show on June 20th at the Paramount in Huntington. So get ready for that. I'll tell you when to call. And new music from Rustam, as well as Jack White and the band White Denim. Right now, new music from King Tuff from an album called Moo. This is Invisible Ink on 90.3 WHPC.

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This is High Fidelity. Kim Tracy with you. And we heard new music from Ross Stamm, formerly of Vampire Weekend, out with his latest solo album called American Stories. We heard Back of the Truck. And from Frankie Cosmos, who is, her real name is Greta Klein. She is the daughter of actor Kevin Klein and actress Phoebe Cates. We heard the song Spare the Guitar right here on 90.3 WHPC. I'm playing a mix of music, focusing on newer music and less familiar artists, but I am very, very happy to go back, as I am right now, for the occasional segment of Get the F Out of My Head. Usually, this happens randomly when a song gets stuck in my head. I found that it's, and I think everybody can pretty much agree, it's usually the chorus. It's usually the same line over and over again, and you're stuck in your head. And I found that if I listen to the entire song, it goes away. It's magic. I don't know how it works. So, from the 1970 album from George Harrison, All Things Must Pass. This was his first solo album after the breakup of the Beatles. This song has been stuck in my head for about 2 weeks. I didn't play it last week because it was Mother's Day, so I figured we'd save it for this week. So it's time to Get the F Out of My Head. Awaiting on you all from George Harrison on 90.3 WHPC.

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Stick around. Coming up after the weather, I will have tickets to give away for the band Pup at the Paramount on June 20th in Huntington on 90.3 WHPC.

0: really solid band out of Austin, Texas. That's White Denim right here on 90.3 WHPC from the album 13. Chew Nails is the name of the song on High Fidelity on the Voice of Nassau Community College 90.3 WHPC from 2018's Post. We heard my boy Jeff Rosenstock with 9 out of 10. 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Partly cloudy today with a high of 83 degrees. And don't complain to me about the heat. If you've complained to me about the cold, you can't complain to me about the heat. You get to pick one. And I tell that to everybody. I complain about the cold. I don't complain about the heat. So for tonight, a few clouds and a low of 61 degrees. Tomorrow, a few clouds, otherwise sunny and a high of 76 degrees. Partly cloudy skies tomorrow night and a low of 62 degrees. It's currently sunny and 67 degrees outside our studios at Nassau Community College on 90.3 WHPC. And be the first caller to 516-572-7440. And you will win a pair of tickets to see the band Pup. 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Also performing Babe Haven and Cheap Perfume. Call 516-572-7440. Be the first caller and you will win right now for June 20th. Pup playing at the Paramount in Huntington. Here's Pup with Jeff Rosenstock live on Seth Meyers with Waiting on 90.3 WHPC.
1: I love these guys. They're currently on tour promoting their album, The Unraveling of Pup the Band. Back on the show performing Waiting with special guest, one of my other favorites, Jeff Rosenstock. 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

Congratulations to Joanne listening in Lynbrook. She won a pair of tickets to go see Pup at the Paramount in Huntington on June 20th. And I have another pair of tickets to give away. So be the first caller to 516-572-7440. And you will win a pair of tickets to see Pup plays these shows on Saturday, June 20th at 8 p.m. at the Paramount in Huntington. Also performing Babe Haven and Cheap Perfume. So give me a call, 516-572-7440 to win right now. Pup plays these shows Saturday, June 20th at 8 p.m. at the Paramount in Huntington. Here's Pup now. 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
1: Hi. 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
0: Me, Wendy, Joe, Christy, and Wendy.
1: Oh, boy. Where are you?
0: We're at the bistro. 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

Matt Carney with Nothing Left to Lose on 90.3 WHPC, the voice of Nassau Community College. Before that, Buck Cherry with Lit Up and God and the Broken Ribs from Jack White. 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Congratulations to Mike in Valley Stream. He won a pair of tickets to see Pup plays these shows on Saturday, June 20th at the Paramount in Huntington. I have more tickets to give away, so I'll be doing that next week. Stick around. Coming up next is Rob Leonard with the Free For All, followed by Motormouth Radio with Ray and Chris. And then I'll be back at 1 p.m. to 3 p.m. for Thunder Road. Anything written, produced, or performed by Bruce Springsteen or a member of the E Street Band. I saw him at Barclays on Thursday night, so I'll tell you all about it. Wrapping it up now with one from Courtney Barnett, a nice long title, Nobody Really Cares If You Don't Come to the Party, on 90.3 WHBC.

0: Hey, this is Mike Pantano, and this show on 90.3 WHPC is brought to you by my very own Duzz Bagels, with locations in Garden City Park, 7th Street in Garden City, Freeport, and now open on Hempstead Turnpike in East Meadow. 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

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My name is Rob Leonard, right here on 90.3 WHPC. Did I say that already? You already know, because, you know, if you're in your car, it says 90.3 on it, and, you know, depending on your radio, it tells you what song it is. My radio, you know, is 21 years old. I don't have that special thing, but, you know, that's why you have DJs. I mean, easily, you can easily just put me on tape. But why would you want to do that? Why would you want to do that? And before we heard Heart, we heard Ryan Adams, not Bryan Adams. He gets angry still, I think, with his song called New York, New York. And then we heard Lit It Up, Buck Cherry, right? No. That was, I don't know. We'll just go with Ryan Adams and nothing at all. If you'd like to make a suggestion, would love to hear from you, 516-572-7440. You can also text us at that message. I don't know how it works. The technology, it's strange to me, but it works. So some people don't like calling, but they'll text. Some people like texting, or some people like calling but not texting. Whichever way you want it, man. I won't hold it against you either way. Now, this next song was a return hit for the Four Seasons. Now, Frankie Valli doesn't sing the whole song. That's one, maybe, why, I don't know. But has a great drum beat open. December 63, Oh What a Night. Right here on 90.3 WHPC.

What about one more Four Seasons song? We played two there from the 70s. Let's go back to 1963. Walk Like a Man. Make sure you have the right talcum.

That song and Walk Like a Man both quote a father figure in there. In Walk Like a Man, his father says you should walk like a man, and in All for Lena, the father says, just stop. Both good advice. That's Billy Joel with All for Lena from the Glass Houses album. Don't forget today at 3 o'clock, the mayor, Chris Muldoon, comes in with the show called Piano Man, playing the music of Billy Joel right here on 90.3 WHPC. And before that, Walk Like a Man, The Four Seasons. You know, if you ever saw the movie about them, it's a very good movie. I mean, Clint Eastwood directed it, but they skipped so much. And I had to find out all that stuff later because I'm watching the movie and go, wow, this is really kind of sad. And, you know, and there was a point where, you know, I won't mention the name, but one of the band members basically signed away their rights. And Frankie says, I'll pay it back. And he did. It took a while. But that's why Frankie Valli co-owns the rights to all the Four Seasons songs. Partly also because they were on VJ and VJ stopped paying them. So they had to sue him. And they won. So they got the rights to the tapes. They just did a box set. I don't know if it was last year or whatever it was. It was every Four Seasons album ever, including a couple that were supposed to come out but never did, including one on Motown. So they made sure if you're a fan of the Four Seasons and you can afford a box set of 45 CDs, that it was good. So that's a good thing. I'm not a huge fan of the Four Seasons. I like what they did, but I've never was a huge fan. But some of that stuff works and still good today. You're listening to The Free-for-All right here on WHPC. We're here every Sunday, 10 a.m. to 12 noon. We'd love to hear from you, 516-572-7440. It can either be a phone call or a text. Either one's fine. Here's Hall & Oates. I can't go for that. That's what Daryl and John say to each other because they're still angry with each other. One wants to sell the rights to their music and the other doesn't. Don't take the money, guys. Keep the rights.

Carly Simon right here on 90.3 WHPC, produced by Richard Perry. Anticipation. She made a lot of money from that song being used in a Heinz commercial for many years. People say, well, how can you allow it to be used in a commercial? And then they give you the check. And then you're like, wow, I don't have to work for a couple of years. Todd Rundgren did it. I don't want to work. I just want to bang my drum all day. He sold it to a cruise line? He didn't have to work for forever. And who's the other one? Like a Rock. For like 15 years or something, Bob Seger did not have to worry about any money. He was able to stay home and take care of his young child because he'd had some older kids. But then he got married again. Of course, you have another child. But the only thing he said is it wasn't allowed to be played on radio. It could only be played on television. He didn't want people to get confused. I'm not sure what the confusion would have been, but I don't know. 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How you doing? Everything's going well? I hope so. 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Here are the Blues Brothers. Everybody needs somebody to love. Ain't that the truth?

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for Jay in Mamaroneck, listening to us on the feed on nccradio.org. That's Chucky's in Love from an acoustic album from Ricky Lee Jones called Naked Songs, Live and Acoustic. Some good stuff there. And before that, we heard Statesboro Blues, the Allman Brothers, also a live track there. And then the Blues Brothers from the movie, also a live track. Well, live tracks, that little set. Everybody Needs Somebody to Love, right here on 90.3 WHPC. 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Why? Why not? Anyway, give us a call, 516-572-7440. 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

0: 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Drink scotch whiskey all night long. I haven't done that in a while. It's been a while. Maybe next time we go to the city. Just do it all night. But you can't go to the city right now unless you drive in. Because right now the MTA, at least the Long Island Railroad, is on strike. I guess you can go to Queens and then take the subway from there. Or go to, you know, you go to what, JFK and then take the A train from there or something like that. Or take a bus. But right now, Long Island Railroad, you're screwed if you're depending on the railroad to get to the city. But that's okay. They'll figure it out in a couple of weeks or a couple of days. It's either one. Before Deacon Blues, we heard the Blues Before and After, the Smithereens, right here on 90.3 WHPC. 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This afternoon, it's going to be cloudy, but a high of 83 finally. Spring, or maybe even summer, has come to visit us. Because it's been cold at nights. There's been a briskness out there for some reason. And today I put on my coat I've been wearing all year. It's my winter coat. And I didn't need it today. I just took it off. Plus, I have things in my pockets that I have to take out, like candy. And if you leave that in the car, it gets all sticky and gross in the pocket. So I got to clean that out now. Tonight, there'll be a few clouds, low 61. Tomorrow, more clouds, otherwise sunny, high 76. And tomorrow night, partly cloudy skies, low 62. Currently outside the studio here on the campus of Nassau Community College, it is partly sunny and 70 degrees. My name is Rob Leonard. 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We're here every Sunday, 10 a.m. to 12 noon. 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
10: No waste.
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0: 90.3 WHPC, the voice of Nassau Community College. Hey Ya! What a catchy song that is. Outkast. Here on the free-for-all on 90.3 WHPC. And I bought a record yesterday at a used store. Because I don't even know where to buy new records. Seriously, I don't. There's not a lot of record stores. And, you know, even the ones that sell CDs, they don't have the ones I have. Or I want, or whatever. You know, they have to order them, and then you have to wait. And I don't like to buy things online. For no reason, really. I'm not, like, paranoid or anything. It's just, I don't know. It's just something about it. But anyway, I found this CD. If we all remember WLIR, and I do, they came back in 1997. I believe it was, as LIR. They were WDRE for a long time, and then they came back as LIR. And they put out a CD of appearances on their radio station. Now, the problem is, it doesn't say if it was recorded at the radio station or if it's like some compilation, because sometimes some of these compilation discs, they'll have, you know, special things that get, you know, sent around, and, you know, different stations in different markets would have the same album. Like, it says it was recorded on, you know, a certain day, but it doesn't say it was recorded at WLIR on a certain day. And a couple of them are like not even like radio things, like Who Will Save Your Soul by Jewel is from Crossroads from VH1, and Pulling Muscles from The Shell. It doesn't say it's live. It just says 1981 IRS Records copyright, and that's when the song came out. So it's obviously not a live one. But I bought it because, first of all, it's WLIR. Second of all, there's a picture of my friend Malibu Sue on it. There's a little picture of her in a old-school bathing suit. And then there's Linda Lopez, who's on... Is she on Wins now? I'm not sure where she is now. But, you know, Linda was at LIR, if people forget that. You know, of course, she is the sister of Jennifer Lopez. And she went into a different, you know, she's in the communications field, but she's in a different part of it. And then Maria Chambers and Joe Taggett. I don't remember them very well. Taggett was on BAB, I think, for a while. I don't know what happened to Maria. And Gary C. Wow, they said smooth sailing with Gary C. So, but I remember listening to them. So we're going to play a song off here. We're going to play Joan Osborne. It says here, recorded October 19th, 1995. It doesn't say at LIR. We'll try to find out where it might be from. But if not, it's a live track anyway, so it's something you probably haven't heard. From the album WLIR Archives, Unplugged. Here's Joan Osborne, One of Us, right here on 90.3 WHPC. The free-for-all.
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0: crescent is just...
1: I hit the wrong button. I thought this was track five. It's actually track four. So take two. We'll edit this out for the replay. Here's Joan Osborne, recorded October 19th, 1995. We hope it was at WLIR, from the album WLIR Archives. Unplugged, right here on 90.3 WHPC. 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

0: It's Breakfast with Joan Osborne, everybody.
1: Good morning.
0: Joan, it's your big breakthrough hit.
1: There it is. Yeah. Well, that actually, that was written by, for all you Philly folks, that was written by a guy named Eric Bazillion, who...
0: Is that right?
1: Yeah, is from a band called the Hooters. It's like a big Philly tradition.
0: Have you heard from the Pope about it at all?
1: Well, you know, his people have called my people, but I really have time, you know.
0: The big tour. Should have had you open for him in the park. That would have been great.
1: Oh, man, you know what happened, though? They were doing the
0: what,
1: coverage
0: they
1: of it. No, no. Yeah, you know, we had to turn him down. No, they were doing the coverage of it on MTV News,
0: right.
1: And they played one of us in the background over these shots of the Pope in the Pope-mobile, you know, with that little, in that little plexiglass box that he's in. It was really...

The first time I've played the Hooters in 40 years. The Hooters with Day by Day right here on 90.3 WHPC. We send that out to our friend Bob listening out in California. And before that, we heard Joan Osborne talking about the song One of Us. And she does mention the writer of One of Us, who's in the Hooters, Eric. So it's a perfect segue. We're always looking for the perfect segue in this business. And a couple of things here. Well, one thing, Steve Mandracina texted me. Of course, he is the host of Everything and Anything every Friday, 6 p.m. to 8 p.m. But Linda Lopez, I said I didn't know where she was now. She is currently on 1010 Wins. I thought she was on CBS AM, and then they went and destroyed the station last year. And I thought maybe she lost her job, but she was on 1010 Wins, so she kept her job. Good for Linda. She seems, I never met her, but I've heard nice things about her. So you're listening to 90.3 WHPC. And don't forget, at 12 o'clock, only in 38 minutes, one of the greatest talk shows in the world, Motor Mouth Radio, will be on. And they will be talking about, get this, automobiles. And on a day where you can't take the train into the city because there's no train running, how else would you get into the city? Automobiles! We love automobiles. Please don't destroy Park Avenue or whatever they're going to destroy next by having a bike lane that no one uses and a bus lane that gets used three times an hour. And then they change it down to one lane, and then they have all this backed up traffic and the pollution. They say, geez, we have to get rid of more cars. No. You need more open. You know what you need in the city? You need real parking lots. Real parking lots, like seven-story parking lots. That's what we need. People say, well, why do people get away with parking on the street? Because you're allowed to. But if you had a seven-story parking lot every so often, you could go there. And then people wouldn't mind. That's what we need. We need seven-story parking lots. So, but if you had to drive into, if you had to go to the city today, you couldn't. What would you do? So, we need cars. But they'll talk about other things, too. I like to mention they talk about cars because that's what they do. Because they're car guys. And car guys have a mentality like, I can fix

anything, even if it's not a car. And that's the beauty of Chris and Ray doing Motormouth Radio, because they can fix cars. I've seen them work on cars. Then they laugh at mine. They say, oh, my God, Rob, what's going on there? And I said, well, my maintenance light's on. What can I do? I don't know. So I had to bring my car in. The maintenance light would come on, then blink, and then go away. But now it just stays on. I think I need a new timing belt or something. I hope not. I hate the idea of that. Timing belts cost like $400 to replace. Why can't they use chains like the old days? They used chains in the old days. Then they said, we can save a lot of money. Let's make it a nice rubber belt that can stretch out and then break off and your car gets destroyed. I don't know about that, but that's all I know. 516-572-7440. That is the number to call, or you can text us at that same number, 516-572-7440. Either one I will pick up on. We'd love to hear from you on this May 17th, 2026. Let's get to some... Well, I don't want to play that. I'm changing my... One of the things I do about this show is I change my mind sometimes. Like, I have to have the right song going out into the next song. Like, this would be a good song.

90.3 WHPC, the title track of Joe Jackson's first album. Boy, was that a good album. Look Sharp. If you bought the two 10-inch, there was a 10-inch record. It was two. It was a two-record set, and it came with a little pin that said, Look Sharp. And for years I had the pin, but not the two 10-inch records, which was only a special release. And then I found the two record set for like a dollar. But I didn't put the pin with the set because I have a wall of pins that I used to collect pins all the time. And now I don't. I used to put them on my jacket all the time, but I don't do that anymore. I should. And I have this monkeys pin I got from one of their live shows, and the word monkeys is like faded away. You see very little of it. I was like, what the hell happened? It's in the light. It shouldn't have disappeared like that, but it did. But that happens, you know. Don't forget about Jewish Talk every Sunday at 8 a.m. Rabbi Pearl thinks in Jewish but speaks in English, featuring talk about issues affecting the Jewish community. 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Coming up at 12 o'clock, Motor Mouth Radio. At 1 o'clock, Thunder Road Radio with your host, Kim Tracy, playing the music of Bruce Springsteen and the E Street Band. Bruce was in town this week. There was footage on Facebook. Someone put it up from, they're looking from behind Bruce, and there's Kim right in the, Kim was in the second row. I'm like, there's Kim! Except I don't know who sent it. It was one of these people who is a friend of a friend of a friend, and somehow it gets sent to you. I'm like, who sent this? And then I tried to save it, and it didn't. So I had to see if I can find it for Kim, because she didn't see herself. And she's not on Facebook a lot, which is probably a wise thing. Anyway, we should say that You Can't Get What You Want goes out to Steve out in Levittown. And before that was Ironic from Alanis Morissette. This next one's going out to Al, listening out in Baldwin. You want to hear some Who? From Tommy, here's See Me, Feel Me, right here on 90.3 WHPC, the free-for-all.

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Some unplugged music there from 10,000 Maniacs. And before that, for Al, longtime listener listening in Baldwin, we heard See Me, Feel Me from The Who, from Tommy, right here on 90.3 WHPC. 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I don't. 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We have podcasts there. We have, you know, the list of songs we played on one of the sites, one of the clicks. So there's a lot there to, you know. So please go there. Now, you might say, well, I already do that. Okay, that's great. Thank you. Well, thank you. Now, if you want to do something interesting, if you live in this area, the listening area, and you listen in your car, what you can do is make us the number one push button on your phone. You know, you get 20 presets on your phone. 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And I work in the business. There's not 20 stations that you want to listen to. So if you're listening to this show or any show at this radio station, you like this station more than any other station except for maybe a couple others. So that's all I ask. If you're listening right now, go to your car, or if you're in your car, and you know, hit number one. It's already set. You're already listening to us. And just hold it until it goes beep. Just like that. It is really simple, actually. I hope you do that. We appreciate it. Thank you. Let's get to some Aretha Franklin. This one's going out to Lisa listening online. Chain of Fools right here on 90.3 WHPC. The Free For All.

0: You know, the Banana Splits, they needed their own theme song. The Monkees had one. The Banana Splits needed one. That's the theme song, the theme of the Banana Splits. And my name is Rob Leonard. Thank you for finding the free-for-all here every Sunday, 10 a.m. to 12 noon. I will see you tomorrow at 9 o'clock in the morning talking sports with my brother Tim with From the Press Box from 9 a.m. to 10 a.m. It becomes a podcast later on. And don't forget, every Friday, Beatles songs, 8 p.m. to 11 p.m. Your WHPC weather forecast powered by Does Bagels with locations in Garden City, Garden City Park, Freeport, and now open in East Meadow. This afternoon, it's going to be a great day. Partly sunny, high 83. Tonight, just a few clouds, low 61. Tomorrow, it's going to be sunny all day, high 76. And tomorrow night, partly cloudy skies, low 62. Currently outside the station here at Nassau Community College, it is 71 degrees. My name is Rob Leonard. Thank you for finding us. Take care and bye-bye.
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5: This Sunday, side by side at the microphone, from the green light to the speed trap, Chris Switzer and Ray Garino calls them as they sees them, and you better believe them. 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Gasp! With mechanical trickery never before revealed over FCC-regulated airwaves. Thrilled to the explosive tension as Chris and Ray cuss each other down the track and barrel roll across the finish line, laughing at certain disaster as they shake hands with the devil! All that and much more this Sunday at high noon on the Motormouth Radio Hour. 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

0: All right. You know, the second part of my surprise isn't working. I had a CD here. You could probably notice the lettering on this. Who wrote this?
1: Oh, my gosh. Yes, I do.
0: The CD player wouldn't play it, so we slide in through the green light, slamming our brakes and making a mess, but we can still be here to tell you that this is Motormouth Radio, Long Island's only automotive talk show with your hosts, Ray Guarino and Chris Switzer, kind of kicking it old school like we did last week for Mother's Day. We're doing it again this week.
1: It was a dynamic show filled with fun and sarcasm.
0: Dynamic tension. Yes, it was. Absolutely.
1: In that order.
0: So, back we are.
1: Yes, and a warm, wonderful day it is on this springtime in 2026. So a lot of things going on the last 2 weeks. I don't know about you, but I had a personal problem.
0: Uh-oh.
1: I did. I had a personal problem. I had a problem with the exhaust system. It was exhaust and brakes last 2 weeks. Ray, got to tell you, because my exhaust started to leak, you know what happened?
0: What happened?
1: My nuts rusted off.
0: Oh, I know you've had that problem before with rusty nuts, and that's always an issue.
1: This time they were gone.
0: Wow.
1: I mean, like, my nuts turned to dust.
0: Oh, boy. So what does one do when their nuts turns to rust?
1: No, dust.
0: Oh, well,
1: literally, there were particles.
0: It was probably rust first, then turned to dust.
1: Turned to dust.
0: So what does one do in a rusty, dusty condition? Because people need to know.
1: First, you cry a little.
0: Okay.
1: Your voice doesn't change, thankfully. But what I ended up doing was the two pipes come together as they head under the Explorer to the back of it, to the back of the vehicle. And there where the flex pipe joins up with the muffler and the tailpipe, there's a connection there. And the connection is put together with a single, joiner. It was like a flat piece of metal.
0: It's
1: like
0: a flange.
1: A gasket. Yeah, I guess you could. It wasn't flanged. There were flanges at the end, but in between those flanges was this flat piece of metal and two standard gaskets. And I was able to literally pry the whole thing apart without using a wrench. I mean, that's how bad it was. The gaskets had disintegrated, so I purchased new gaskets and I purchased that new flat piece of metal, but now it was just a matter of getting them back together. And what I had to do was, once it was all apart, the studs that were still intact still had remnants of the old nuts in the threads.
0: Common.
1: So I had to get use my old tap and die.
0: Right.
1: And it was one of those... It was one of those projects that you knew that you really had to take your time with it. Like, I couldn't rush this. It wasn't like I got 40 minutes to an oil change type of... This was one of those zen moments. I had to get down there and...
0: You know...
1: And what?
0: To give you a good comparison, do you know how that's dealt with in a shop?
1: How? I'm sure they just cut the ends off.
0: It's the exact opposite. It's like, get this thing out. Brah, brah, brah. New one. Brah, brah, shh. Done. Send it out, buddy. What's the next one? Exactly opposite. Yeah.
1: But this job gave me so much heartache because not only were the threads compromised, but the two flanges that came together were also compromised. Whereupon, if I put the gaskets and put everything back together again, it was still spitting out the sides of the flanges.
0: Yeah.
1: Ray, I never saw this before. The flanges actually bent like this.
0: No, that's what they do when they rust. I've actually seen that gap filled with like high temp Permatex.
1: I was almost going to do that.
0: It won't last.
1: I was almost going to do it. And I thought to myself, I just do not find it sufficient to rely on some sort of two-stage epoxy. Believe me, I had all this two-stage epoxy stuff purchased and sitting on the shelf ready to go.
0: Right.
1: And I didn't have the heart to use it. It just was not in the cards. So what I ended up doing was, and believe it or not, I know you're going to love this, I used the Dremel.
0: Okay. All right.
1: I got on there because you had studs around the flange that was bent. So I had to go around where the stud was with the Dremel instead of using my grinder, which would have probably been more effective.
0: Yeah.
1: But unfortunately, the grinder would have whacked off the studs, defeating the entire purpose.
0: Yeah, yeah.
1: But I did have to go around those studs to get it as flat as I could in order to marry the two ends together with the gaskets. Because even when it was all together, I'd get under there and it was all spitting out the sides.
0: You know, I'm going to tell you about a tool, because we love talking about tools.
1: Oh, yes, we do.
0: I had gotten from Matco Man Brian. Any Matco Man can sell you this, or Matco Lady. It's a tool to recondition. Like when you take the wheel off the car and you look at the studs where the lug nuts go, and that flange where the studs protrude from is rusty. Yeah. So everybody tries to get in there with a wire wheel or a brush, and you can only get so far. Well, this tool is like a Scotch-Brite kind of attachment. You put it on a on a drill or a you know, an impact, whatever, and it's conical, so you can slip it over the stud.
1: Oh,
0: and now it cleans that area right around the stud. It is always the hardest area to get.
1: I could have used that,
0: and I have one of those, and it is a great tool. So something like that would really do a good job for you. But you know, so I love it when tool companies look at what guys are doing in shops, and they address a problem, and then they come out with a tool to remedy that, to make it easier for the mechanic to facilitate a repair. And that's one of them right there. I'll put a picture up this week. Of course, follow us, social media. We're on Motormouth Radio on Facebook and X. It's Real _ Motormouth Radio on Instagram. Of course, Motormouth Radio and Motormouth Video on YouTube, where this show will go in a couple hours. And I will put pictures on that social media post and the YouTube post, too. Well, that's only going to get one. We're also on Spreaker and all sorts of other streaming services. But I'll put the picture up so people can see it, and I'll see if I can get a part number prominent. And
1: cool.
0: Because it's a great tool. It really is.
1: Because I'm going to order it.
0: and what I started doing a while ago, we started doing this with Mike Jr. in the shop years ago, and I still do it. I don't know if I should. I've seen videos and read articles that said both ways of, you know, to yes or no. And that was once you take the wheel off, especially an aluminum wheel, and you look at the back flange on the aluminum wheel, and they get that white oxidation on it.
1: Oh, yeah, sure do.
0: So you clean that off with a brush or this tool, and then we were coating that lightly with, like, Neversees, just lightly. Now, when I was just down in the Carolinas, I did a brake job on my daughter's RAV4 and pulled the wheels off, and it still had Neversees on it from up here. I'm like, oh, yeah, I remember doing that. So
1: Did they come off? They came right off, right? You didn't have to kick them off.
0: They came right off. I had trouble getting them off the Camry. I had two wheels in the Camry, which are steel wheels, where the rears were on there pretty good. They were
1: really
0: and I had to really give them a womp. But I put some Neversees on those. And I actually saw somewhere in my travels, and I don't know where it came from, but it was a thin, like a melamite or like a plasticky kind of a gasket that you would put on the stud, on the hub over the stud, that would be an interface between the two surfaces.
1: That's a nice idea.
0: Yeah.
1: Yeah. Something that's not thick, but strong.
0: Right, right. So that was good too. So
1: interesting.
0: Yeah, there's all sorts of stuff. Yeah.
1: That was one of my maladies, but we have more maladies to deal with.
0: Yes, we do.
1: Of course,
0: we're going to go to the phones and say, hi, caller, you're on with the Motormouths.
2: What's going on, Ray? What's going on, Chris? It's Mike Jr. How you doing?
0: Here he
1: is. Hey, what's up, my brother?
0: All right.
2: Hearing you guys talk about stuck-on wheels, and it brings me to a story of me and Ray working on an 8-plug van.
0: Oh, no. I'll never live it down. Okay, go on.
1: Yeah, love
2: the
1: this story, Mike.
2: Van.
0: Wait, here's the sword.
2: We got the wheel. What's that?
0: No, I just took my samurai sword out, turned it around, and impaled it right through my chest.
1: He's going to fall on it, yeah.
2: So we're working on an 8-lug van, and we're taking the front wheel. I found it up checking the brakes or something. We got it jacked up in front of the shop, and this wheel's not coming off. We're like, wow, this thing is really seized on there. This is crazy. We got, you know, the mini sledgehammer out. Then we got the big sledgehammer out. We got the 4x4 behind it. We're wailing on this thing. We can't get it out. And me and Ray are both, you know, sweating. We're over this. And we're looking at the ground, and hold on a second. There's only 7 lug nuts. There's the 8th. And the 8th was so coated in brake dust, you couldn't even see it was still on there. Once we took it off, the wheel came right off like butter.
0: And I was the guy taking the lug nuts off, so it was my... yeah.
1: Oh, man.
0: I think Mike even said to me a couple times, he goes, you took all the lug nuts off, didn't you? I said, of course I did. What do you think? I am an amateur at this? Come on, I'm a professional. And he's whacking it and hitting it. Because I have him doing it. He's bigger than me. I'm like, come on, Mike, put some muscle into it. Boom, boom, boom. Everybody's looking. What the heck is going on? Yeah.
1: Yeah.
2: Yeah.
1: I'm sure,
2: That was yeah. bad.
0: So, yeah, always count.
1: The wheel is perfectly straight when you put it back on again.
2: Yeah, sure.
0: That might have been the AutoZM van. I don't know. So,
2: yeah, I think so.
0: It had an untimely death anyway. It didn't matter.
2: Yeah. I met its demise into a guardrail, I think.
0: Yes, yes, yes.
1: Let me tell you, Mike, I actually pulled the dumb stunt. I was trying to take a brake rotor off, and I accidentally hit with the hammer. I hit the stud. And I literally bent the thread just ever so slightly, and I'm like, oh, you gotta be kidding me, son of a gun.
0: Well, they do make reconditioners, thread reconditioners for lug studs. You can get one of those.
1: Yeah, I call it a Dremel.
0: Oh, well, yeah. Right.
1: I went, that was it.
0: All right.
1: Nut went right on.
0: Yeah.
2: Yeah.
1: But yeah, so, it's such a pain in the butt. So, you know, your job is going at least a half an hour longer.
0: Oh yeah, yeah.
1: At that point, you're like, oh, you dirty dog.
0: You know, so Mike, I noticed, but didn't get to talk to you about it, that the El Camino is painted.
2: Yes,
0: looks good.
2: It is painted, and yes, it's ready. It's almost ready to go. Like 95%. You just got a couple little moldings to put on it, this and that, and yeah, it's good.
0: Nice,
1: Mike.
0: Nice.
1: What color was it, and what color is it?
2: It was, I don't know if this is original, but it was silver with a white bottom, like, you know, the, underneath the, bottom of the doors and everything, the rocker panel.
1: Yeah. That's what I remember. I remember seeing those
2: with a red line.
1: Uh-huh.
2: And, I just painted it silver again with a dark gray on the bottom this time. No
1: gray. Great. Very good.
2: Yeah, it looks good. I was going to go with all these other colors and, you know, I just kept circling back to gray or silver and the gray, and I said, you know what, let's just do it this way.
1: You know what, it's really the right attitude to have. When you start changing colors, it turns into a project instantly. And when you just shoot the same color, you're not painting under the trunk, you're not painting under the hood. Yeah, we're looking at the pictures now. Ray's showing me the picture on the phone.
0: I just held up the picture with the white bottom. Yeah.
1: Looks good. That's a good looking El Camino for sure.
0: And really, what made it was that red stripe, that pinstripe.
2: Yeah.
0: To set the two off, it's amazing what one little piece of color does. You know,
1: sure yeah. does.
2: Now I just kind of that's one of the things left to do. I got to get someone to come. I'm gonna put some vinyl pinstripe on first just to get the color correct and see what kind of style I want, and then I'll have someone come do it in paint.
0: Okay, if you have a guy, let me know. Otherwise, I have a guy that did all the work for Gerard at Rolling Thunder. He's a professional striper, because I still want my Pontiac pinstriped. And, you know, maybe we just have him do both of them at the same time.
2: Yeah, definitely. Yeah, I love pinstripe. You see all the tow trucks. I got all that crazy pinstripe. Like, half the hood's covered in pinstripe on one of the trucks.
0: You need a rat rod.
1: Yeah.
2: And that's I love pinstripe.
0: And that's the thing, Mike. You know, I've asked your dad, and I've talked to Ronnie. All the guys, I said, you know what? I got to finish. They say the car looks great. I said, I got to finish her off with that double pinstripe. And they all say to me, no, leave it just the way it is, one color. I'm like, dude, it needs that black pinstripe. And I have pictures of cars, you know, from the factory. Mine had it on it. And I'm not doing it because it was factory. I think it just needs a little delineation. You know, I'm not going to put music notes by the antenna or stuff like that. But, yeah.
1: Yeah, we're not going to do that.
2: No, it's gonna look good. Pinstripe really ties everything together.
0: All right. So, yeah, like I said, if you have a guy, let me know. If not, I do have a guy, and we'll put it together and we'll have him do them one shot.
2: Will do. Enjoy your show, everyone. Thank you.
0: All right, Mike. Thanks a lot. Talk to you soon.
2: Talk to you.
1: Thanks, Mike.
0: All right.
1: Speak to you soon.
0: All right. You can be like Mike. Give us a call, 516-572-7440. Talking about tools, pinstripes, stuff like that. You know, I mentioned the Camry. I want to tell you about this a month ago, but I never got there.
1: A month ago.
0: Yeah. One of the things I had to do, talking about tools, on the Camry was it has actually hood struts, the hydraulic struts.
1: Right.
0: And most Japanese cars, you got the prop rod. So Yeah. Cool, it's got struts. But one of them was bad, and there was a big piece of curtain rod in the back, in the trunk to hold the hood open. And I realized that when it fell.
1: I never understand that. Why doesn't anybody change those strut rods? They're like $20 a piece. Anybody can do it with a wrench. I mean, it's like, I never understood that, but go right ahead. It's
0: all right, so
1: don't get it.
0: I decided, of course, I'm going to change them. And I went on to, I buy parts from different places, and I looked at one of the Toyota sites that I've been using to get stuff for the RAV4 and for the FJ. They wanted $68 per strut. I said, get the hell out of here. No way. And I needed a washer. Not a washer. It was the coolant overflow bottle. The top of it had fell apart in two places. Okay. That was like $68. I'm like, get out of here. No way. So I went on A1 Auto. No, it wasn't. I'm sorry. It's not A1 Auto. It's CarParts.com, which is the old J.C. Whitney site, believe it or not.
1: Come on.
0: That's what they became. And I got a pair of struts. Of course, they're not Toyota, but for $26. I got the bottle for $35. I ended up sending that back because it was the cap didn't fit right. But the story's about the struts. So I said, okay, I go out to the street. I'm going to do this, change these things easy. Got, a 13-millimeter socket and,
1: already got the curtain rod.
0: The top, the top pops off the little ball end. And there's one bolt that bolts them into the inner fender. So on the driver's side, the left side of the car, it's a clear shot. There's nothing in the way. On the passenger side, the wiper motor is kind of right there.
1: Oh.
0: But you can get at the bolt with a ratchet wrench or you need a shallow socket. But a ratchet wrench will do it.
1: Okay.
0: So I took that out, put the new one in, and as I'm using a ratchet wrench to tighten the bolt, I just felt like it wasn't snugging. It was just... But it wasn't stripped, like it was just turning. It was tightening, so I kept ratcheting the wrench and waiting for it to get snug to give it one last little oomph. And I gave it that oomph, and the bolt snapped.
1: Oh, no.
0: I was like, oh, you got to be kidding me.
1: Oh, no.
0: So now I said, okay. And it was kind of pretty much flush with the fender. So I couldn't grab it, and there's the wiper motor. So I said, you know what? I got to drill this out. But I take four bolts, take the wiper motor off, I take the upper cowling off. I'm trying to get in the back to get the nut off the wiper transmission. And every time I'm turning it, the wipers are moving. And I couldn't get the right angle on it. The Toyota must have some crazy specific wrench. So I had the wiper motor kind of dangling. I said, all right, let me do what I can. I got my really small Milwaukee drill and a very stubby drill bit. That's what we were talking about a couple shows ago.
1: Oh, yes.
0: And I was able to get on that stud at an angle. I couldn't get straight. Now, the other side, you could use a half-inch drill. You would have been right in.
1: Oh, exactly. But that's not the one that snapped.
0: That's what happens when you're working on your own car, right? So I got that drill. I drilled kind

0: inch-wide chisel, and I got a regular center punch. I sharpened them both on the grinder, and I came out with that little pin punch, and I found that little piece that was that was sticking out.
1: Oh, you did not.
0: Tapped it, and it moved. And I said, "Ooh, all right." I said, but it moved a little, but now I lost my rotational advantage. I couldn't.
1: Right.
0: Right. So I tried
1: now
0: the
1: what?
0: I played with it and played with it. And I'm using a little tiny 4-ounce hammer, like a little jeweler's hammer, right? Well, it started walking loose, and it got to the point where enough came out. I got my fingers in there, and I was able to just thread it right out.
1: Dude, you lucked out big time.
0: Oh, did I ever. So then then it was a matter of just finding it, you know, going to my metric bolt stash and finding the correct size bolt.
1: Yeah, exactly.
0: But I said, of course, on your own car, that's what has to happen. You know?
1: That has been, and I get it, because the last couple of jobs I've been doing, I've always said, you know, I hate surprises. And that's why the cars I work on, I always have to make sure there's a parts car sitting in the driveway ready to go.
0: That wouldn't help me.
1: I don't have your luck or savvy where you can bring a car into the shop, put it on the lift, tear it all apart, and that's the car you showed up with.
0: Yeah, I don't. Well, right.
1: I can't do that. Well, there's got to be another running vehicle out there.
0: Don't feel bad. This was on the street in front of my house. So another. I just want to continue the Camry thing.
1: Yeah.
0: Because we're in the Camry club. We are the Camry club boys.
1: We are officially old.
0: Right before we did our last show, I didn't get to talk about it because we had a guest. I did another auto inspection. You know, the last one I did was at that Porsche I told you about, which was beautiful.
1: Right. Which was nice. I saw it on Instagram.
0: They call me. So it was on all the social media platforms, correct. That was an 85 930, a turbo car.
1: Pretty car.
0: They call me right after that. The next week, they call me. I got another one for you. It's a Ferrari 488 GTB. I'm like, what? Are you kidding me? A 2016 it was. Right in Westbury. Wow. So I said, okay, it's local. I'll do it. And it was a shop up here. There's a couple of, all run by these Asian guys who were in their like 30s, young guys.
1: Right.
0: Let me tell you, millions of dollars of cars in this showroom floor. You know, the Ferrari was $220,000 car, this is.
1: I'm sure.
0: So it kind of looks like a C8 Corvette if you look just with a little filter on your eye.
1: That's definitely.
0: And so,
1: very
0: of course, 8-cylinder, flat plane crank, dual turbo. Oh, what a machine.
1: Yeah.
0: So
1: you could barely see it from the back when you open the bonnet, I guess you could say.
0: That's where the engine
1: is. Boot.
0: Yeah, that's where the engine is, under the glass.
1: Yeah, can barely see a valve cover.
0: Accelerates like lightning, stops like it's like a parachute. So fast forward, the car was the car. It was phenomenal. We get back to the facility, and we're sitting by the light, going to pull in. And the other fellow, he was driving at the time. And I said, wow, you know, I said, you know, you got to put this car back. I said, what do you drive as a daily driver? How do you drive these cars all day? And then drive something. He goes, well, you know, I had a BMW M Series, but I crashed it in the rain. I'm like, oh, I didn't use traction control, huh? he says, so now I'm just driving my 3 Series, regular mundane 3 Series.
1: Right, my mundane 3 Series, run of the mill.
0: I said, well, don't feel too bad. I said, I'm driving home in a 95 Camry. He says to me, he turns with this look on his face and says, is that your car? In the front. And he parked his BMW right next to it. I'm like, yeah. He goes, man, I was looking at that car when I got here. That car is clean. I can't. And I said, wait a minute. I said, don't go shining me on, brother. I said, I know I didn't do the report yet. I said, but.
1: Right. Don't blow smoke up my butt.
0: This isn't how it works, all right? I said, where in the world do you come off after being in supercars all day and even a BMW? Jazzed over a Camry. He goes, oh, I used to work on Toyotas all the time. He goes, that car is bulletproof, and that one is super clean. I was looking at it all over. I said, you want to swap keys?
1: Yeah, exactly. I'll take that Ferrari home.
0: I'd rather fix it. So it just goes to show my mantra of, you know, car guys of all ages and camps love Camrys. I don't know what it is.
1: It's the truth. And yeah, there were years ago, Ray, you know that those cars were everywhere.
0: Oh,
1: everywhere.
0: I feel invisible driving it. But you know,
1: yeah.
0: And I have Mike Jr. to thank for that car because he pulled it in. And if I didn't see it when I did, it was really just the luck of the draw. I was actually going to stop at the shop to pick up a tool to lend to Pirate Paul, which he didn't need anymore. So, and I didn't know that.
1: Right.
0: And I just happened to be there at the right time. So I guess the takeaway is, you know, when life

0: puts things in front of you, take notice and maybe take action, because it may be one of the best things you ever did.
1: It's the truth. On my camera, this is Camry time. Hey, right. It's Camry time. And after this, we're going to go, you know, shoot the back nine at Eisenhower Park. I was able to do the headlight covers on the Camry, the 09 that I have. The headlight covers are horrible. Uh-huh. They were awful. They were, I guess you could say, a vivid brown, brown.
0: Cataract brown, yeah.
1: Yes. And I've been practicing on different headlights on the cars. And I said, you know what? I'm going to do a full-blown job on this. So I ordered the kit, and I ordered a $20 kit. It was a smaller box than the larger $20 kit I ordered. And I'm like, oh, they're all the same. What's the big deal? So, of course, I get it, and they really cheaped out on this one. There was no buffing wheel. There was no there was a pad. Like, they gave you, like, a piece of styrofoam that you stick the sandpaper on. I'm like, this is not cool.
0: Well, they polish cars with these days, though, and that scares me. But I know, you saw that. You went through that with Mike when you were doing your sunburn, right?
1: Oh, yeah. I learned much about, and that was years ago.
0: Yeah, it was a long time ago.
1: Where the technology has gone. But I was able to do the headlights, and I used the kit plus added my own to it. So the kit gave me like an 800 grit, a 300 grit, and like some sort of lane polisher. I kind of thrown in there a 1,000 with the 800 grit. I threw in 1,000 and a 1,500 grit sandpaper, along with, I still have the compound, the headlight cover compound. Mm-hmm. It's like a blue light liquid, and I was able to do all of that together. And it took literally less than an hour to do them both. And they are brilliant, Ray. I'm talking like it looks like a brand new car brilliant.
0: Did you use a sealer? Because we talked about that too. So
1: Sealer came with the kit, thankfully.
0: I'm also going to do the Camry. Mine are, they're not really bad, but I just want to freshen them up. And I noticed my daughter's Rav could use a freshen up too. So next time I go down, I had bought from Acro Man Brian, I bought a Milwaukee little buffer. It's a small handheld. I think it's like a 3-inch pad, but it's, it's, you know, very small and maneuverable. So you're not using a big two-handled, polisher. And you can get into tight spaces. Now, I know, Mike, who's just on the phone, had done my Mazda 3 when I had it, but he used a succession of polishes that they had at the shop. Mm-hmm. And one was in a pink thing, one was in a blue container, one was in a clear container. I don't know. But I think there was a 3M polishing compound, I think, that he might have used at the end that worked well. And I have some of that. I'm going to start with that just to give it a shot and see. The idea is to keep it lubricated, not let it get dry.
1: It's got to be wet. Yeah.
0: But I did buy that Milwaukee kit, and I'm going to put that to good use.
1: No, it's definitely, it made such a difference on the car. And to me, this has always been, like, I don't know if it's psychological, but I found that on a lot of cars, if you just clean the headlights and the wheels, the car looks like 50% better.
0: Yeah, absolutely.
1: 100%, not 100%
0: better. That's like a decent set of mag wheels makes a Maverick look like a hot rod.
1: Right,
0: unbelievable.
1: Wheels and headlights, for some reason, you get those two together and the car looks fantastic. And that's actually what I did with this Toyota. I mean, don't get me wrong, it doesn't look bad, but it's that... it's that geriatric silver. I mean, it's the only way to describe it.
0: Right.
1: It's a silver. It's another silver Camry.
0: Right.
1: So talk about blending into the rest of the cars at the ShopRite parking lot. But what I did was I pulled the hubcaps off, cleaned the hubcaps, shot the wheels of that satin black, the rims, the steel rims, put the hubcaps back on, and now I just did the headlights.
0: Yeah.
1: You backed the car out of the garage. It looks fantastic.
0: Actually, we should have had Mike on take, so I was going to say another thing Mike mentioned yesterday while we were, I was picking up the car because I was away and I left it at the shop, and I had him put some tires on it and do a ceramic coat for me.
1: Oh, yeah.
0: And Mike noticed, that my car is kind of like that champagne color. Mm-hmm. It's like not silver. It's got a little bit of a, I don't know if it's gold or brown in it.
1: Yeah, it's about a half higher in excitement than the silver.
0: And it's got the tan interior, which is nice.
1: Right.
0: At my age, that's nice and calming, so I like that. But Mike called out. He says, what I always liked about this car, the windows have almost like this light goldish, brownish tint to them.
1: Really?
0: They're tinted for the AC.
1: Right.
0: And a lot of cars have a blue or a green. And you can see it. I don't know if it's the interior reflecting through or what, but I noticed that, too. You look at the glass, it has that almost like a slight bronze tint to it, which is kind of cool. But what I want to tell you, bottom of the hour, we got to take a break. Today, right now, if you're out looking for something to do, look at my shirt. Can you read what it says?
1: It says Oldsmobile Club.
0: The Oldsmobile Club.
1: Oldsmobile Club,
0: our good friend Bob and the boys, they're down at Fortown's Fireman Training Center in Merrick right now, Merrick Road. The show is going on. I swung past it this morning. It's gangbusters. They're doing a great show. Stop by. They have vendors and food. You're going to love it.
1: Sounds good.
0: So with that, let me tell you about the weather. 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And as I look out the WHPC weather window,
1: yes,
0: that's not close today, I can see they said partly cloudy. It is sunny, high of 83. We're barbecuing tonight. A few clouds, low of 61. Tomorrow, again, going to be high of 76. Wednesday, they said like 80% chance of rain, so that's bad. But then it's going to get hot again. Beautiful.
1: Oh, yeah.
0: We're in
1: it. It's not a cloud in the sky here. I could see all the way across the basement.
0: For the first time, I left beautiful weather in the south, and I came back to beautiful weather at home. Doesn't always work
1: you.
0: That way.
1: That's
0: so,
1: for sure.
0: I want to tell people about the app contest here at WHPC. If you download and update, it may update itself, your WHPC app, you can enter to win a pair of tickets to see David Lee Roth, the wild man himself. Right.
1: Wow.
0: Almost as crazy as Chris.
1: Is he doing a radio show? What's he doing?
0: He was the lead vocalist of Van Halen back in the day.
1: Yes, last I heard.
0: So Sunday, June 7th, he'll be at the Paramount Theater in Huntington. 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With that, do we have an honor group of the hour?
1: We do. Right now, let's see. The magic moment for springtime for car people is literally right now. And the Motormouth Radio honor group of the hour goes to the guys who say, yeah, I'm just going to do a couple of small things to the car this year. And that's how it always begins. Maybe it starts with brakes, maybe a stereo upgrade, maybe just cleaning up a few wires, real innocent stuff. But then one project leads to another. Suddenly the seats are out, the center console's in the basement, there are Ziploc bags filled with screws labeled important. And by Memorial Day, the dashboard is sitting on a blanket in the garage while the owner stares into space, wondering where his weekend went. Meanwhile, the car hasn't moved in 3 weeks. Rock Auto boxes are arriving daily, and phrases like, well, while I'm here, have become financially dangerous. So, if you are a springtime project car dreamer, part of the crew who accidentally turns minor maintenance into a full vehicle teardown, you are the ones, proving once again that no project is ever truly small, and you are part of the Motormouth Radio honor group of the hour this week.
0: Excellent. So with that, let's go back a little old school. And we'll be back with more Motormouth Radio right here on 90.3 WHPC with Ray and Chris. Dance to the band, because you're going to love this, Chris.
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0: Oh, that's a promo bit. 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
0: All right, we're rolling back into the studio. Motor Mouth Radio back live for the second half of the show. We'll tell you when the third half starts. We'll do something different. So, as you know, this is something that's kind of topical and car related in my world, of course. I just got back from a trip, a southern trip down to the Carolinas. Had a lot of stuff to do.
1: Yes.
0: And so, okay, here's the quiz. Here's Quiz de Swizz for today.
1: Uh-oh.
0: I document everything, and you know, people laugh at this, but these cheap little flip notebooks with just lined papers in them.
1: Yeah, sure.
0: Well, I was in a store and I found one, and I said, I gotta have this. I guess I gotta buy this because it was like no other.
1: Ray's short term memory written on one of those small little notebooks.
0: So basically. For a couple of years, I have notes in here of things. It could be a sketch of something I wanted to build or whatever. But I keep all my road trip information here, too. Gas mileages and road trips. Okay. So I just went down to the Carolinas. So it was a 711-mile trip one way.
1: Okay.
0: So figure 1,422 miles, roughly, round trip.
1: Sounds good.
0: What do you think my total mileage was, though? Because the 1,400 was getting there and back, but of course I drive when I'm down there, sometimes a lot, sometimes a little, and in my, I recorded it in the book for posterity, because you won't be able to see. Just take a guess. What do you think my...
1: So, let's see, you had to fix the Toyota, so I'm sure there was a trip back and forth to a couple of auto parts stores. And you also had a venue that you had to run into another state for. So I would say altogether, probably 2,000 miles.
0: There we go.
1: 2,390 miles.
0: Wow. I did, yeah. It's getting to be kind of common for me because it's, you know, we're out every day and we're looking at houses and areas and neighborhoods and checking out. I checked out a car shop down there because our good friend Richie Yang Richie's been on the show with us. He's been in the studio years ago with Joe D.
1: I haven't seen Richie in a while.
0: Rich lives, you won't because he lives down in Waxhaw now. He's down in North Carolina.
1: There you go.
0: So
1: he migrated down there.
0: I did. I was in touch with him while I was down there, and he told me about a shop that was, I guess the father was from New York, had a shop, and the son got into automotive. The son and his wife lived in Jersey, but they moved down there in 97. By 99, they had this, six-bay shop open. And they're top shelf, top of the line. So we're going to have the AC looked at on the Volvo.
1: Okay.
0: And, you know, my son-in-law was saying, well, I could go to the Valvoline where I get my oil. No, don't go to the freaking Valvoline place.
1: No.
0: He's like, why? I said, he goes, they do a free check. I'm like, exactly. They'll get in there, turn it on, say, it doesn't work.
1: Right.
0: We're changing everything. I said, you need a higher level diagnostic is what you need. You need a place that understands, AC. So we're going to hook up with
1: those free checks at the Valvoline. Just get you into the shop. That's what they're doing. Once they got you in the shop, all bets are off. But that's what those free checks are for.
0: Yeah, exactly. Exactly.
1: Yeah, their intent is not to tell you, oh, everything is fine, because everything won't be.
0: No. What is fine is the phones. So let's go back to them and say, hi, caller, you're out the Motor Mouths.
8: Hey, Ray. Hey, Chris. How you guys doing? It's definitely a topless day.
0: Yes, it is.
1: Yes.
8: Two in a row.
1: Yes, it is, John. You going to wear something flimsy?
8: Absolutely. Always. I'm in my Crocs and shorts today.
0: Oh, you're a Croc guy, huh?
1: There's a perfect picture painted in my mind right now.
8: I spent 3 months down in the Keys. I mean, I golfed in them.
0: Wow.
8: Yeah. They're just, once you get used to them.
1: What do? You put the cleats on the bottom of the Crocs when you're golfing?
0: Right, right.
8: You know, I think they actually make them with cleats.
0: Golf Crocs. Oh my, that's crazy.
8: Too funny. That's,
0: well, now I've heard everything.
1: Yes,
8: Chris, I apologize. My computer was calling the wrong.
1: That's why the text phone at 203-670-4127 was ringing. I see.
8: Yes, and my apologies, but that was my computer.
1: No problem.
0: All right.
1: I couldn't answer it. I was on the air.
0: Yeah.
8: Right, I was howling with the struts on the Camry.
0: Oh, yeah? I wasn't.
1: Oh. Yeah.
8: I'm sure you weren't, but...
0: No.
1: You know, it's called dodging a bullet.
8: Mm-hmm. Over the years, and you know what the Corvette tax is.
0: Yeah.
8: I think the Camry tax is worse.
0: Do you?
8: I ordered original AC Delco lift supports for the trunk and the hood and got them delivered for under $89.
0: For the Corvette?
8: Yep.
0: That's great. That's a good price.
1: Mm-hmm.
0: You know, I needed one for my FJ. There's a bottom cylinder that comes out, and what it can do is, because the door opens out, if it closes on you with wind, it'll hurt you. I mean, it's a big door, and it's got the spare tire mounted to it. Right. So that strut is specific where, as you open the door, you push a clip down, like on a screen door, and it'll lock the strut. So it locks that door open. So... I did get the Toyota part, and I don't remember what I paid for it. It was probably along that line. It might have been like $60 or $70, but I gladly paid it because I wanted that safety feature intact. So
8: I don't blame you. After having the hood slam me on the vet, that was no bueno.
0: Right.
1: It's funny, John, because I ordered the struts on the 84 Vet, and the ones in the front were those little stubby jobs that kept the hood up. The ones in the back...
8: The one with the whole hood. That hood would have hurt you even more.
0: Oh, yeah.
1: And I ordered the ones in the back, and I didn't realize until I got them sent to me that you have to remove them off the glass hatch. They're attached to the glass hatch.
0: That's where the little ball stud is, right? Yeah.
1: Yeah,
0: right.
1: And I'm thinking one false move and this whole hatch is going to go boom.
0: If they're like the ones that I just did on the hood, on the ball stud, if you look at the strut, and everything is black, but there is a metal clip, and you pull the clip out a little, and it lets it come right off the ball. The clip is what locks it onto the ball because it has two little feet under the bottom of it. So once you relieve that clip, if they fall right off.
1: Yeah, because it wasn't
8: that's
1: falling
8: how the
1: off.
8: Ones on the network.
0: Right. Yeah, I think that's pretty standard, John. Yeah.
8: Yeah, Ray, I was done. I took my time, may have had an adult beverage, 10 minutes.
0: Right.
1: Great.
8: Yeah.
1: Very good.
0: Excellent.
8: And it fixed the hood doesn't slam down anymore with the slightest gust of wind.
0: Right,
8: and the trunk now actually pops open. I didn't realize they work both ways. Like, when I hit the trunk release, that's what I guess whatever pressure's in them is what pops the trunk open enough that you can
1: get your fingers under it.
0: Yeah, definitely. But they're amazing little gizmos, and they can be used for a lot of different things. And like I said, even screen doors at home, we've been using them for 100 years. It's the same technology. This is just a little more charged, you know. But good stuff. Very good, John.
8: Yeah. Hey, Chris, you didn't trade the Camry for the Ferrari?
1: No, I didn't get that opportunity. Ray did.
0: Look, I said to the guy when he was so gaga, I said, look, we could swap keys. You know, but he wasn't.
8: I would have. I'll come back with another one for you.
1: Yeah, exactly.
0: You know, it's like I said, it was only, 1,000 times more expensive. That Ferrari was listed at $222,000 and something, and it sold new in 16 for $224,000. So it was right up there at like list price, and the car had about, it had about 40,000 miles on it. But it had been serviced at Ferrari, so this thing was right up. And I said, they even sent it to Ferrari because the prospective buyer wanted them to look at it. I said, well, if Ferrari looked at this and inspected it, what the hell did they call me for? I mean, I'm not complaining. I got paid. But listen, that's the mothership. They know those cars a hell of a lot better than I do.
1: Right, right.
8: And the value of the Camry probably pales in comparison to the tune-up for that vehicle at Ferrari.
0: Oh, well, you know, even the Camry brand new pales in comparison to a tune-up for that Ferrari. You're right. Yeah. You're right.
8: I got a buddy of mine has a twin-turbo Porsche and keeps going back to the dealer. And I'm like, oh, my God.
0: Yeah, I know. I know, it's crazy. Yeah. But yeah, that's the price you got to pay to play. You know,
1: it's true.
8: And the other thing I wanted to point out to you guys, when you're getting into detailing cars, wheels, all that stuff is good. Headlights. The one thing, and I watch a lot of detailing videos because I do it as a hobby.
0: Mm-hmm.
8: Nobody ever cleans the door jams.
0: I do. So does Chris. You know, it's not every single wash, but like especially the first wash of the year, I get into jams. I get that that big B pillar under the doors. I do everything. Yeah.
8: Yeah, but John, when you get a used car, most people don't do that.
0: Right.
8: And the one thing that I saw on many of the detailing videos is it's subliminal. You open it up.
0: Yes.
8: It just looks clean.
0: You know,
8: you don't go, oh, my God, the door jams are spotless.
0: I did that. I had the cruise, and I use a Lucas detailer for the dash and all. It's a great, you know, it's a great stuff to use to help keep the sun, you know, to keep the sun damage down and all. And it really makes that interior pop. So I did the whole dash, the door panels, and I cleaned the door jams, and, you know, my wife gets in the car. And then we're driving around. She goes, oh, you washed the car. Thanks. I said, yeah, I did a little more than wash it. She goes, yeah, it looks different. I'm like, how does it look different? She's like, I don't know, but something looks different. And I said, well, take a good look. And then she figured it out that all the door jams were clean. The rocker area was clean. And she goes, and the interior looks different. I'm like, yep, I conditioned the dash and the door panels with this stuff. Because the black gets a little bit white in spots. It gets a little dull.
1: It gets chalky.
0: And that Lucas detailer, it's just literally spray and wipe. It couldn't be easier. So,
8: yeah.
0: Good stuff.
8: It's all good. You know, I try not to put a lot of product on the interior. Because it always seems to end up on the inside of the windshield.
0: Yes, correct.
1: Oh, yeah.
0: Correct.
1: On your hands.
0: Yeah.
8: Mm-hmm.
1: No, it's the truth, John. Yeah. Now, the funny thing is I would clean the inside of the door jams and then go and put the car up for sale. And there were a couple of individuals that said this car was in an accident. And I'm like, why was it in an accident? They said, because the door jams are clean.
0: Yeah.
1: I'm like, no, maybe it's because I cleaned them.
0: Right. You know, that's the thing. Even when I sold the Mazda.
8: Unless it was in an accident with a vice.
0: Yeah. Right. Even when I sold the Mazda, the car was not pretty. It had some rust between the quarter, the upper quarter, and that lower bumper cover area. There was common rust. And I didn't meticulously detail it, but the door jams were clean. I vacuumed it. I had the mats in there, the gray mats. It, you know, it looked very a lot cleaner than cars I see in this parking lot out here behind me. And, you know, when you look at it, you say, okay, I could get in there and drive this car. You weren't like, ugh, get me I want a seat condom. You know, you weren't saying that, which I did say when I got my FJ, the driver's seat. The guy was a slob, and he ate in the car. And I had pictures. I took the console apart. I mean, caramelized food on the floor in the console. I stripped that thing down to nothing and used a steam cleaner to loosen it. Wow. But the seat was so disgusting on one side. I had Mike get me a new seat. He said, get me a seat. I said, you know, I need a rear seat because part of it was missing. I said, see if you can get me a driver's seat. And I ponied up. I said, yeah, I'll just pay. I just want it. I got to have it.
1: Wow.
0: And I did.
8: Yeah. It's crazy. But, I've cleaned up some ugly cars. I bought one for $300 and sold it for $2,500 just cleaning it.
0: Right. Sure. A lot of times that's all you have to do, John. Yeah.
8: Yeah.
1: It's the truth. Just cleaning it. Make a lady out of it.
0: Another one that's easy, clean the windows. You know, just clean the windows inside and out. It makes a big difference. Just the basic things are very, very important.
1: No, it's true.
8: Oh.
0: Yeah.
1: It's really true.
8: There's an art to doing that.
0: Yeah.
8: You know, mm-hmm. all of the VOCs that, you know, get baked in the sun and find their way to the windshield.
0: Right.
8: They're a pain in the butt to get off.
0: Yes.
1: Very good.
8: What you do, you look and go, is there glass there?
0: Yeah, I know.
1: And those VOCs are what we're talking about that emanate from the plastic dash. It's funny what we're breathing in when it comes down to a vehicle. That plastic.
0: If I'm correct, that's volatile organic compounds.
1: Mm-hmm. Yes.
0: Yeah.
8: But it's not just from the plastics. It's also from the products that you put on.
0: Okay.
8: That's why I was saying I'm a minimalist on putting,
0: right,
8: product. You know, what was that stuff?
0: Armorall.
8: Armorall.
0: Oh, yeah. Listen.
8: Oh, my God.
0: I know.
8: Yeah, put that on a vinyl seat. It was real easy to get your date to come over when you made a right-hand turn.
0: Or a jet. You know, I had a car in a shop at one point, and they had to do engine repair. I got it back, and everything, all the hoses, everything was Armorall. I mean, yeah, it looked like a show car, but it had to go back for more work. I said, listen, skip the Armorall. What do you mean? I get it. I know it. Please, just don't do it. Don't do it.
8: Yeah.
0: You know, that was fine. So,
8: and not that you and I have a lot of hair left, but every time I go and get my head buzzed, they want to spray some sort of perfume on me. I'm like, dude, no.
0: Oh, I take that. I like that because when a guy shaves my neck now, that gives it, that kind of neutralizes it. I actually go for that. Yeah, I do. See, to each his own. Everybody likes a different
8: thing. Floats your boat.
0: Yeah, exactly.
1: That's for sure.
0: All right, John, go out, have a good day, and enjoy the sun.
8: Hey, Ray, before we conclude, Stu, Tony, and Ed said to say hello. I had lunch with them yesterday.
0: Excellent.
8: Yeah.
0: Excellent. Good. Good deal.
8: Hopefully you'll catch up on the next, we're going to expand the group.
0: Right. Yeah, keep me in the loop, and we'll talk about it.
8: No, well, hopefully we'll do it before you go south.
0: Yeah, I hope so. We will, I'm sure. All right, John.
8: Good. Have a great day. Keep the top down. And
0: you got
8: anybody
0: it.
8: Listening, don't follow Ray home.
0: Thanks, John.
8: All right, guys.
1: Thanks, John.
0: All right, so long. Boy,
1: always a pleasure.
0: First, it was the Thursday night crowd doing it. Now we got our regulars here doing it. That's great. that's cool. I like that. So, yeah, like you said, don't follow me home. We're going to be chugging along as usual. Next week, we don't have a guest lined. Actually, we do have a guest in the wings. Brendan, I don't remember his last name, but he is the lead designer for Hot Wheels cars.
1: Yeah, that's...
0: We were talking about this yesterday.
1: That's pretty intense.
0: He is a cool guy, and he designs those neat cars. So we're going to call in the A-Team specialist. We're going to call in Matt Goman Brian, if he's available. And if he's not available, I'll talk to his family and see if we can make him available.
1: Right.
0: Because Brian is a collector and a historian, and he knows, believe me, he knows the stuff we don't know about Hot Wheels cars. So hopefully Brendan and I will be able to arrange something shortly. It could be as soon as next week. We don't know, but we'll get him in. And because we all have used them, collect them, play with them, you know.
1: It's funny because I pretty much have a well-rounded knowledge of the original 1968
0: That's
1: version.
0: That's called the Sweet 16 or the...
1: Yeah. So those I have a working knowledge of, but once you get past that, I fall flat.
0: Oh, yeah, well, there's so many years, and I have a pretty good collection of them myself because I was buying them, and I just buy by, like, what I like. I don't buy... Like, Brian collects, and he knows... the chase cars, and he knows the super, you know, the ones that are worth more money, and, you know, this one's got a white wheel, or this one has this stripe, and I don't know. I had him actually I tried having him teach me that, and Isaac is pretty good, too, out in Arizona. And Keith in Florida, too, he actually knows about that stuff. But Brian is really, he's the headmaster, as far as that goes.
1: Yeah, and that's one of those things that, if they fall in my lap, that's fine. I will look for... what I like.
0: Yeah.
1: That's right. Pretty much what I do. We had gone last week during the Mother's Day show. We were in the middle of the state at a flea market.
0: Okay.
1: That's what we did for Mother's Day. Nice. And I was even my daughter's like, look at Dad. He's gravitating towards the Hot Wheels again.
0: Yeah.
1: And I was heading over there and just taking a look at him. And the funny thing is, like, I pick up what I like. That's all. And if I see it, I'll scoop it up. But 9 out of 10, and mind you, when I take it and buy one, and every once in a while I will, I throw it in the box with the rest of them. It's like, here you go, meet your friends.
0: I do too. I have them on the shelf. Now, Brian has sent me some FJ Hot Wheels, and one of them, there's one that's on, it's on like a tractor, like a like an old COE truck. It's on a you know, a flatbed truck.
1: Right.
0: He sent me a couple of cool FJ ones that, that I think are really neat. I really like those. So those are kind of collectible. But the other ones, yeah, I have them on shelves. I don't take them out of the package. You know, I'm not playing with them.
1: Right.
0: So whatever. But yeah, so hopefully we'll get Brendan on. Like I said, scheduling is always...
1: well, knowing you, yes, it could be... It could be right away, or it could be weeks away. So,
0: well, yeah,
1: you never
0: know. Listen, if it was me, I would have had him on today. But, you know, it's always the guest. We always have to defer to the guest what he's doing. So hopefully that'll come together sooner than later. And, of course, we'll talk about all of our maladies and car work. I have some things going up now. I got a 65 Impala that we know that I have to go take a look at this week. I also got a Bayside and put an accelerator pump in a Trans Am carburetor and... Yeah, you know, I got stuff I got to do. So
1: that's true. And I have valve sensors for the tires.
0: OTP, yeah, tire pressure monitors.
1: Tire pressure sensors, oxygen sensors, tire pressure sensors. I have to put them in. I got to get a set of tires for the Chrysler.
0: It is sensing oxygen, you know.
1: I guess.
0: It's sensing oxygen, right?
1: Can't read it, though, but it does.
0: No.
1: But, yeah, I got to get the truck all situated and ready to go.
0: Right.
1: So I can – we're probably going to put that up on the block very soon.
0: Very good.
1: So it's there's a lot of projects that are on this end as well.
0: Yeah.
1: And I am a – what would you say? A bastion of one. So
0: as is the case, we're never short on things to talk about. So
1: no, never. Absolutely not. There's always something to talk about. We're always happy to take your calls too and hear your maladies as well.
0: It's what do I tell the people waiting out in the parking lot?
1: Don't follow us home and make sure you have nuts not like mine.
0: You got it. So for Chris Switzer, Ray Guarino, Motor Mouth Radio, over and out. We'll see you next week with more on 90.3 WHPC.
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3: 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My name is Mike McNeff. I'm one of the owners of the Irish Poet. And if you haven't stopped by yet, what are you waiting for? 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Got kids? 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

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I'm taking your suggestions. 516-572-7440 is the phone number to call. 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

0: off of Perfect World, one of the lost albums released on Tracks 2. Song Bruce co-wrote with Joe Grushecki right there on 90.3 WHPC, the voice of Nassau Community College. Tragedy before that from Emmylou Harris, co-written with Rodney Crowell, Bruce on harmony vocals, Patty on duet vocals, and that's from Emmylou's album that came out in 2000 called Red Dirt Girl. Bruce on his own in 1998, Amnesty International Human Rights Concerts, Working on the Highway, and Gotta Get That Feeling from the outtakes from the Darkness on the Edge of Town sessions off of The Promise from Marshall and Bradley and Chloe listening in Baldwin. And if you'd like to make a suggestion, give me a call, 516-572-7440. 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Partly cloudy today with a high of 86 degrees. A few clouds tonight with a low of 61 degrees. A few clouds otherwise sunny tomorrow and a high of 76 degrees. Partly cloudy skies and a low of 62 tomorrow night. It is sunny and 86 degrees. At least that's what it says on the weather for News 12 Long Island. Outside our studios at Nassau Community College on 90.3 WHPC. And I have a rule. If you've ever complained to me about the weather in one way or the other, either the cold or the hot, you can't complain about the other thing. So I'm a cold. I hate the cold. I will complain about the cold. I won't complain about the hot. I feel like you could only complain about one. You can't complain about both. It seems like most people complain about both and it drives me crazy. Let's get back to Bruce now. Let's go to Grand Rapids, Michigan, August 3rd, 2005, on the Devils and Dust Tour. It's Tunnel of Love, solo on an electric piano on 90.3 WHPC.
1: How you doing? Thanks. Nice to be in Grand Rapids. I guess the only thing I need tonight is about as much quiet as I can get so I can give you my best, all right? Enjoy yourself. All right, I'm going to start with something that I haven't played before. So let me see what I got. All right, here we go.

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Thunder Road is what you are tuned to. I'm Kim Tracy, playing anything written, produced, or performed by Bruce or a member of the E Street Band. And I promise you, it really is a labor of love and lust. Thanks so much for joining me today, and for Rich and Valley Stream enjoying his backyard, his Bruce, and his beer. Wanted to hear She's the One, so we did a little extra there. We did Who Do You Love into She's the One from Stockholm, Sweden, July of 1988. Cadillac Ranch from Nassau Coliseum before that, and Secret Garden. Love that cover from Leanne Rimes. It's so beautiful, from 2019, right here on 90.3 WHPC, where we truly have a show for everyone. Join Mark from Floral Park. 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If you'd like to make a suggestion, 516-572-7440 is the number to text or to call, like Derek in East Hills. He wanted to hear some Little Stevie. All right, here's Forever from 1982's Men Without Women on 90.3 WHPC.

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2010, Ray Davies enlisted the help of Mr. Bruce Springsteen to cover Better Things right there on 90.3 WHPC, the voice of Nassau Community College. And we wrapped up the first hour with Forever from Little Stephen for Derek in East Hills. 516-572-7440 is the number to call. You can text me as well with that number. I want to play what you want to hear. I'm going to tell you all about the show I was out on Thursday, coming up in just a few. But here is a band called Free Energy. They only put out like two albums. Great band. They did this awesome cover of Bruce's I'm Going Down. Here they are, 90.3 WHPC.

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Jason Heath and the Greedy Souls, covering Bruce's 4th of July Asbury Park, Sandy. And Jason Heath is actually Jason Federici. Danny Federici was Bruce's organ player who passed away a number of years ago. And Jason goes by Jason Heath and the Greedy Souls. And I'm not playing him because he's a band member's son. I'm playing him because he covers a Bruce Springsteen song. And that's his dad's signature song, 4th of July Asbury Park, Sandy, because Danny would always play accordion on that track. And for Bob in Rockville Center, we heard Girls in Their Summer Clothes right here on 90.3 WHPC, the voice of Nassau Community College. So I went to see Bruce at Barclays Center on Thursday, and I wasn't sure what the deal was with general admission tickets, because normally, and like the last time that I had GA tickets was, I guess, 2016. 2023, I didn't have any GA tickets, so I didn't really know what was going on with getting numbered wristbands and that kind of thing. So I ended up finding out that it depends on the venue at these days. Not all venues are running their own lottery system with wristbands. MSG apparently still does, but Barclays doesn't. So it becomes something that the fans kind of take over. And the way this worked was they didn't give you a wristband. You could come anytime during the day, get a number on your hand, and there's no lottery. You're just whatever number you are, that's the number you go into the venue. So I always got there around noon, and I was number 64, so I was the 64th person into the general admission pit area, which was pretty cool. So I was I got the right side of the stage. I decided, you know, do I want to go in the middle and be like three people in front of me, or do I want to be right on the rail and have no one in front of me but further over to the right? So that's what I did. I was right in front of Little Stevie. I was going to bring a sign that said play I Am a Patriot, and I kind of wish I did, since I ended up standing right in front of Little Steven. It was an incredible show. I was not sure how this was going to go. I

And they let us in, I guess, around 6:30 or so. And I'm standing there, and all of a sudden, this little boy comes over to me. He says, "Can I stand here?" I was like, "All right, now this is a test. This is a test." And I decided that, yes, the little boy could stand in front of me. First of all, I could see over him. Second of all, I just decided that it doesn't matter what I see or what I do. This kid needs to have the greatest experience of his life. He can never, ever forget this show. And he probably will never forget the show. And then his brother came along a little while later. And I fit him in there, too. And they both got picks. Bruce handed them picks right in front of me. You know, and these are the times where I said to somebody via email, I never know whether I want to take pictures or I just want to soak it in. And those moments, I could have gotten a great shot of Bruce when he was giving them picks, but I just wanted to soak it in. He was right in front of my face, and it was just absolutely incredible. Those kids were so excited. I made sure to tell them to tell all their friends how great Bruce is and that Bruce will never let them down. Tom Morello, amazing. He's not out for the whole show. He's out probably, I guess, about 10 songs or so, but he is just an insane guitarist. Unfortunately, Nils doesn't get as many solos with Tom Morello around, but still, he did. He shared the spotlight a little bit, so that was pretty cool. John Landau, also Bruce's manager, was standing right in front of me for a while, and I got a picture of him, and then I also like forced my hand on to his hand, like, "You're shaking my hand whether you like that or not." So that was pretty cool as well. I saw the band arrive. I saw their cars arrive. I didn't see them actually arrive, and they had actually dogs sniffing all the cars before they let them into the garage doors at Barclays, so that was pretty interesting. So all in all, it was an incredible show. I was only planning on going once, and I probably am only going to go once now. After I went to Barclays, I was thinking maybe I'll try and get a ticket to MSG, but then the LIRR strike, and I said, forget it. I am definitely not going to be doing that. So, my only thing I have to say, two other things really quick, because I want to say a really nice thing about Barclays was awesome. That we were all out there all day, and they came and they gave us water. They offered, we went in and they let us go in and use the bathroom. Everybody was so friendly and so nice. I was actually very, very surprised about that as well. Such a great venue. I had a really, really great time at Barclays. So easy to get to. Just take the train. That Jamaica Atlantic Terminal, walk across the street and you're there. It's just almost as convenient as going to Madison Square Garden when the Long Island Railroad is running. My only complaint is that I don't know if any of the proceeds to these shows go to any kind of immigration organizations. I think that would have put it over the top if I knew whether or not any money is going to immigration organizations. At the same time, and I've said this many times before, Bruce has a lot of people to pay, and he has to pay them well. There's about 17 people up there, and you can't skimp. He's got the horn section, he's got the backing vocalists, he's got the percussionist, he's got the band itself. So it's a lot of people to pay. So I guess that's all I have to say about it. I don't know if you went and you saw Bruce. I hope that you enjoyed it as much as I did. I really hope that this lights a fire under his ass and he decides that he wants to go out on tour and do some more shows, because I'm kind of hooked now that I figured out all the GA stuff. I got to get back there and I got to get in the front, in the middle, right in his face. So, with that being said, let's play this song. 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
1: Our city's heart and soul persists through broken glass and bloody tears on the streets of

and I forgot to mention one thing. That the mainstream news organizations seem to jump right on. I didn't notice it at the time until I saw it after, but Chris Christie was there, and Bruce marched right past him during 10th Avenue Freeze Out. Here's Youngstown on WHPC. Yeah.

covering Bruce's If I Should Fall Behind on 90.3 WHPC, recorded live at the River Watch in Brick, New Jersey on December 9th, 2012, and released for Record Store Day on a compilation called Songs of Springsteen, the Covers Collection from 105.7 The Hawk. Bruce Bunch, and as I said, from 2016, and that was a limited edition of 500 copies. And before that, for Joe and Allison listening in Farmingdale, they wanted to hear Seaside Bar Song, and Santa Ana got that set started right here on WHPC. 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Partly cloudy. What is this weather from? Sunny today with a high of 83 degrees, a few clouds tonight, low of 61, a few clouds otherwise, sunny tomorrow and a high of 76, partly cloudy skies and a low of 62 degrees tomorrow night. It is currently sunny and 86 degrees outside our studios at Nassau Community College in Garden City on 90.3 WHPC. And I am quickly running out of time. Got to make way soon for Piano Man with Chris Muldoon, but let's go to The Rising now for Further On Up the Road on 90.3 WHPC.

off of the Rising. That's further on up the road on 90.3 WHPC, the voice of Nassau Community College. About to wrap up Thunder Road in just a sec, but I want to remind you also, and I not remind you, I want to tell you, so the Bruce is going to be one of Stephen Colbert's final guests this week. Stephen Colbert is going off the air, and Bruce will be appearing on that show on Wednesday, May 20th, so we're looking forward to that. And the next show for the E Street Band is Tuesday in Pittsburgh, Pennsylvania at the PPG Paints Arena. Then they're going to Cleveland, Boston, Washington, D.C., and then it's going to wrap up in Philadelphia on May 30th. 90.3 WHPC is the station you are tuned into, and I thank you so much for joining me on this edition of Thunder Road. I'm Kim Tracy. Anything written, produced, or performed by Bruce or a member of the E Street Band, I will talk to you again next Sunday morning at 9 a.m. with another show that I host here. I hope you listen to it. It's called High Fidelity. It's where I play a mix of music focusing on newer music and less familiar artists, but it's a lot of fun, so I hope you check that out. And then again, of course, for Thunder Road next Sunday at 1 p.m. Stick around. Coming up next is Chris Muldoon with Piano Man, followed by Rock Overdose. 2 hours of Rock Overdose. We have Mike on the mic and then Gabe, and we have Nixie with Soft Serve also on the way today at 6 p.m. Sonic Cinema, Old Country Road, Frontiers. Just keep it where it is, locked on 90.3 WHPC. No reason to change the station. It's great programming all day long. It's what I listen to for the rest of the night. So let's wrap it up now with one from Nassau Coliseum, May 4th, 2009. 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

If it's 3 o'clock on a Sunday afternoon, then you and the regular crowd have shuffled into a little place that we like to call Piano Man right here on 90.3 WHPC, WHPC HD. My name is Chris Muldoon, and since Labor Day weekend 2006, I have been bringing you this musical labor of love and the servitude of Billy Joel's music. And here we are on Sunday, May 17th, 2026. I'm live and in studio on this beautiful sunny day. Got a little, you know, it's beautiful summer-like day, and next weekend is Memorial Day, and it's earlier this year. And no, the air show is not Memorial Day, the Jones Beach air show. It's going to be July 4th, the 250th birthday of the U.S. They're going to have a 1,000 drones show next week at Jones Beach. But yeah, and it's funny. I play that version of Captain Jack, that particular, that has a skip in it, and also goes into the entertainer at the end, because way back in the day, it was recorded by one of the guys who worked here named Joe Chin, who passed away actually this month, 2010. And Joe is just a great guy, and I'm like, yeah, I'm not going to pick that version out of the what we call the audio vault here. So now I played Captain Jack because of the Long Island Railroad is on strike, okay? And they're all quoting, oh, last time the strike was, they were on strike was 94. Yeah, no, and I'll tell you why. It was 94. I remember that day like it was yesterday, because I had to get to work in the city. My company gave us buses, put us all the Long Island people on a bus from what used to be DMV over there by the Fortune Office, so Samania Mall, whatever they call it now, by Benihana's now. But back that black building back in the day that's there, that was DMV, motor vehicles. And that parking lot we took a bus from. But I had softball that night. We played at Lincoln Park in Jersey City. So I didn't get the bus home. So I had to have someone from New Jersey drive me home all the way to Long Island, because the Long Island River was on strike. And that was the famous, well, Knicks and the Rockets in the playoffs. But more importantly, that was the O.J. White Bronco chase. So just a surreal moment what that was. And that was, they're saying, oh, the last time. No, that wasn't. Because the very next year, Memorial Day weekend of 95, when I had a Jersey summer house and we couldn't move in on the Friday night, we had to move in on the Saturday, I was going to take the Long Island Railroad. But no, they did themselves a little 1 or 2 day strike, and I couldn't get down to Jersey City, couldn't get the good bedroom, all that, and just started a terrible summer with the housemates we had in that house. But it was Point Pleasant Beach, where there's a place called Jenkinson's, or Jenks to locals, and they had a thing on the end of the pier or whatever it was called the Tiki Bar. And they'd have, every Friday night, they would have a performer who would play Captain Jack. And instead of finding your father in the swimming pool, it was, and they just found your father at the Tiki Bar, is how he said. They found your father at the Tiki Bar. So I had to play Piano Man. I had to play Captain Jack for that very reason, because the Long Island Railroad strike and Jinx and you name it. But I'm also going to start off the show. Okay, so my name is Chris Muldoon. This is Piano Man every Sunday afternoon from 3 p.m. to 4 p.m. Completely commercial-free, as are all programs on 90.3 WHPC. Been doing this show since Labor Day weekend 2006, which means we're going to have our 20th birthday / anniversary, Labor Day 2026, a couple of months. But let's not rush the summer. And I also give you sports talk. Been doing that since 04. And that's on live on Tuesday nights from 11 p.m. to midnight. Tune in if you will, because the Mets and the Yankees are playing each other right now. So I'm going to play, they call it the alternate version of Only the Good Die Young. It's really the reggae version. But so Billy writes Only the Good Die Young, and the band goes to record it. And then his drummer, as he always calls him, my drummer, Liberty DeVito, throws his drumsticks at, because he hates the reggae beat, which really reggae beat drummers kind of like, because it's 2 and 4. But anyway, the beat's on 2 and 4. Friends don't let friends. One time my son was in the All-County Chorus performance, and they bring in these guest conductors from all over the country, usually PhDs or performers. And I remember they had someone from Texas, and she said, friends don't let friends clap on 1 and 3. So that was kind of funny. So it's 2 and 4. And maybe it was, well, was it my son was in All County Chorus, and he was in the band too. So who knows? I'm trying to forget. I'm forgetting and conflating at the same time. But Liberty DeVito throws, and this story is off told, and it matters because Liberty DeVito wound up in his lawsuit from Billy within the last 10 years. Getting a piece of the publishing on Only the Good Die Young. Liberty DeVito throws his drumsticks at Billy and says, the only thing you know about Jamaica is that you change trains there. Which, for us Long Islanders, that's an LIRR station joke, right? You change trains at Jamaica. So, in honor of this wonderful strike that's going on right now,
I will play that. But first, you can call with any requests or dedications, 516-572-7440, 516-572-7440. The other cool thing is, if you're phone shy and just want to text a request or to tell me that you're out there in Radioland listening in, you can text that number, 516-572-7440, with requests. And I can see it, or if you just want to say, hey, I'm listening, I'm Frank in Deer Park or Mary in Miami or whatever, you can text 516-572-7440. So you can call or text 516-572-7440. So here is what they call the alternate version, but it's really the reggae version. Only the Good Die Young, Chris Muldoon, Piano Man, 90.3. Make sure I got the right things turned up. 90.3 WHPC. What is that? What's going on there? That's weird. That there's... That is, that's squeeze. Why is, you know what, I bet you someone from the morning didn't turn off Spotify or something. All right, let me, you know, I'll get the reggae version. I'm going to go yell at somebody and then get to the reggae version of Only the Good Die Young. Let's do Root Beer Reg. Chris Muldoon, Piano Man, 90.3 WHPC.

sending that one out to our good buddy out there in Radio Land, Derek in East Hills. He's going away for the week, but he'll be back for more of the weekend, he tells me. But that's You're My Home. I know you requested a lot in the past, so I'm like, you know, I'm going to play that. Before that, a brief musical interlude of Root Beer Rag. Let me start off the show with Captain Jack. Now, I'm going to give you the alternate slash reggae version of Only the Good Die Young. 516-572-7440 to call in with a dedication or a request. 516-572-7440. Piano Man, Chris Moldier, 90.3 WHBC.

I've always loved that version of Leave a Tender Moment Alone, done by Jack Jones. You may Jack as the Love Boat. But Jack passed away in October of 24, so a year and a half ago. And I haven't played that song in since then, actually, but I used to play a lot of that song. I just love that version. Before that, Billy Joel, Shameless, Garth Brooks, X-Men, X-Ponder, at Shea Stadium, which is now Shayless, the Mets. They're losing to the Yankees right now. That's Garth and Billy. And as Billy freely admits, Garth did that song better than he did. And so that's Shameless from the last play at Shea. And Only the Good Die Young, the reggae / alternate version where Liberty DeVito threw his drumsticks at Billy and said, the only thing you know about reggae is you change trains there. Long Island Railroad reference. They're on strike. Those tracks are still electrified, folks. Don't be out there walking on them. There's non-passenger trains going through. They're electrified. Do not walk on those tracks just because the strike is going on. That is a public service announcement from me and Piano Man. Your weather forecast, WHPC weather forecast, powered by Pantano's Gourmet with locations in Hewlett and Uniondale. Right now, it is 77 degrees outside in Garden City. Now, it's interesting because when you watch the New York City-based stations, they'll tell you that it was 80 and 90 today. We're still on Long Island here, surrounded by the water. The sound's warmer than the ocean, but the ocean's still like 59 degrees, so it's going to be cooler in these parts than the 80s and 90s that they might experience today in New York City and landlocked New Jersey and Westchester. Anyway, Chris Muldoon, Piano Man. You know what? I'm live in the studio. I like to give away free stuff. If you want to win tickets to see Leslie Jones of Saturday Night Live fame. Paul McCartney was a musical guest last night. She's on the I'm Hot tour. She's coming to the Patchogue Theater. That's a great theater. But more importantly, the places to eat around there are phenomenal. So you can make a whole night of it. Coming to the Patchogue Theater on Thursday, October 8th. More information online at patchogtheater.com. 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That's interesting. 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But anyhow, you can call 516-572-7440, 516-572-7440. Also, you can request a song, a dedication. Ben Platt, who you know as the star of Dear Evan Hansen, he covered Vienna. Vienna was always the most popular Lee requested song on Piano Man. And this week for Colbert's last 2 weeks, he had one night, they had Broadway stars come on. Bernadette Peters was there and among others. And they did Putting It Together. And Ben Platt was one of those people. So let's go with Ben Platt covering Vienna. Chris Muldoon, Piano Man, 516-572-7440, 90.3 WHBC.

the studio version of Miami 2017, one that's played the least. Everyone, they play the live versions generally more. The Songs in the Attic, and of course, his concert for New York City after the month after 9/11. But that's Miami 2017. Before that, You May Be Right. I was in a restaurant the other night. They had a really good singer guitarist, but he was putting his own spin on songs. He put his own spin on Everybody Wants to Rule the World by Tears for Fears, but he did his own spin on You May Be Right, but guy had a great voice, so I really liked the young guy. Before that, speaking of young, Angry Prelude / Angry Young Man, and we start off that commercial-free set, as are all programs on 90.3 WBC. They're totally 100% commercial-free. That was Ben Platt, Broadway star Ben Platt, giving us his rendition of Vienna. My name is Chris Moldini. I give you Piano Man every Sunday afternoon from 3 p.m. to 4 p.m., and also the Billy Joel radio show from where else but Long Island, where else, you know, should the show the voice of the Duke of Long Island's own Piano Man himself emanate from? 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I got to get out of here, and what am I going to close with? 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We'll talk about the Knicks and the Jets and the Giants and the Yankees and the Mets. And also, I'll be back, Piano Man, for Memorial Day weekend next weekend, Sunday, 3 p.m. to 4 p.m. What should I close with? Let's go with this one. Chris Muldoon, Piano Man. This is certainly, it's a warm day out there, so get some ice. 90.3 WHPC.

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0: Blondie on Rock Overdose, the voice of NASA Community College, 90.3 WHPC. It is your host, Mike on the mic, and you are listening to Rock Overdose 4 p.m. edition. Now, I got something pretty special for you coming up next, because all three of us hosts, so Gabe next, and Elliot on Tuesdays, got to interview someone pretty interesting. They're celebrating 50 years of Agents of Fortune, which is the album that Don't Fear the Reaper is on. We got to interview Blue Oyster Cult's Joe Bouchard, and I'm going to hand it over to Gabe right now. I hope you will enjoy our questions and his answers.
1: 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My name is Gabe Derwin. I am here with Mike on the mic and Elliot, and today we are honored to have someone legendary join us for an interview. You may know this guy as part of a band that brought us legendary rock from the 70s and 80s. Maybe the name Blue Oyster Cult sounds familiar to you. They had songs like Burning For You, Cities on Flame with Rock and Roll, and of course the song that never seems to have enough cowbell, Don't Fear the Reaper, which is on their album Agents of Fortune. This month, it marks 50 years since that album was released. And they're celebrating the milestone at the Long Island Music and Entertainment Hall of Fame in Stony Brook on May 30th. We are here with co-founder and bassist of Blue Oyster Cult, Joe Bouchard. 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
2: Great to be here.
1: Here's a little bit of trivia to start us off. What some people may not know about Blue Oyster Cult is that that was not the original name of the band. Can you confirm that?
2: That's true.
1: A little piece of trivia, the band was formed under the name Soft White Underbelly in the 60s. Their name was also used for some of their more laid-back or discreet gigs in the 70s and 80s as well. What I'd like to know is, why the name change? And how did the name Blue Oyster Cult come into existence?
2: We both of the names were invented by our manager, Sandy Perlman, who was from Long Island. Very smart guy. He was one of the first classes at Stony Brook University when it just opened. And he became like the president of the senior class, the class president. He produced a lot of concerts at Stony Brook in the early days. They had Jefferson Airplane and the Grateful Dead, and he would get his pet band, Soft White Underbelly, which he named, to be the opening act for all those groups. And I wasn't in the band at that time. Andy Winters was the first bass player, but because I was in college. But I knew those guys well, and I would come down to their house in Great Neck. We had a house in Great, a band house, big hippie house, and I would play with them during my college vacations. You know, the college breaks pretty generous in those days, and so we were close friends. My brother was the drummer of Soft White Underbelly. And they got a deal with Elektra Records and made two half albums. They never finished either album. There were all kinds of like issues at the time. And I thought it was just fantastic what they were doing. But the albums never came out. So eventually in 1970, my brother calls me up, says, we need a bass player. We're playing with the Led Zeppelin. Led Zeppelin's going on tour, and we're going to be the opening act. Okay. So I said, yeah, I'm in. I knew what they needed in the bass department, you know. So I rushed to Long Island, and I said, I'm here. Let's start the tour. And they said, it's not happening.
1: Oh, no.
2: Disappointment. But you know, in the music business, you got to be able to put up with some disappointment.
1: Every Nothing once in a will while, ever be
2: perfect. It's not all Guns N' Roses. It can be tough. So anyway, not only did they not have the tour, we also got dropped from Elektra Records. So we were back at square one. The first day I joined the band, I mean, I walked in the door and nothing. So I said, okay, guys, we're going to make this work. And we went out on tour. We played a lot of clubs. And we worked on our songs. Finally, late in 71, we did an audition for Clive Davis at Columbia. And he signed us. Now, we didn't have a name. I mean, we pretty much figured we weren't going to be Soft White Underbelly. That was old. That was 60s. That was jam band time and stuff like that. We were going to be modern. We were going to be metal. I don't think we ever really were totally metal. You guys know totally metal. That wasn't us. But we were sort of, you know, we played around with that. You mentioned Cities on Flame with Rock and Roll. A perfect song to go from rock and roll into this sort of metal thing. And it was like a combination of the two. Mind's blown. What can I say?
1: Fusion's able to happen, right?
2: The first single from the first album was a song my brother wrote and sang called Cities on Flame. Yeah, still play that song to this day. And you might even hear it at the Long Island Music and Entertainment Hall of Fame. Now you might have to hear that song.
1: Good to know.
2: Yeah, we just knew we had to have a new name. It was another name that Sandy came up with, our manager. We locked him in a room. We couldn't decide. The hardest thing for a band to do is figure out a good name. So we locked him in the room and said, you're not coming out of that room till you tell us what it is. And I figured they'd be in there for a couple hours, you know, debating things. They came out in 3 minutes. We got it. Blue Oyster Cult. I was shocked. We're going to be oysters? We're going to be cults? It was shocking. And I said, well, okay. And then Sandy went to Columbia and talked to the guys in advertising. And they said, yeah, we can do something with this. This is great. Okay. I was still nervous about it. But of course, you know, we got on the road, and in the 70s, times were changing, you know. Metal was getting bigger. The bands were getting wilder. We did a lot of opening acts. We opened for Black Sabbath. We opened for Uriah Heep. We opened for who else? Just about everybody. Aerosmith, Rush. The whole thing that was happening in music in the 70s. And it worked. I'm still stunned. We're talking about 50th anniversary of our biggest record, which is Agents of Fortune, which became known all over the world. You know.
1: Do you feel like this time's gone really fast, or is it kind of just gradually gotten there?
2: Well, I was cruising on YouTube this morning. This guy comes up, this scientific guy comes up with a whole explanation why time moves so much faster when you get older. When you're young, you know, a year is 20% of your life, you know. When you're older, it's like 1% of your life, you know. So it's psychological. It's in your head, you know. Things do move fast as you get older. And so I'm doing as much as I can right now. When they said, you want to play at the museum? Wow, yeah. And my brother's going to be there. We've got so many songs that we got to play. There's going to be a movie. It's going to be a question and answer. It's they can ask questions, take selfies. We'll be doing a big meet and greet there. It'll be super.
0: Earlier, you did say that your manager actually went to the record company. Now, back in the day, I usually think of that like a music producer had to be in the stands and you just happened to get lucky. But besides that, is there like any other ways you could advertise your shows or yourself back then?
2: Yeah, well, we would play the clubs in New York. We did an audition at NYU. There was a bomb scare. There was a bomb scare, so they canceled the audition. I think they made it up at another time, but, oh, crazy. Well, one of the things about our manager, he started a magazine called Crawdaddy Magazine, and he was the editor of Crawdaddy. He wrote reviews for The Doors. He wrote reviews for Zeppelin, all the California bands at the time, and by being a journalist, he got to know these record labels and the presidents of the company, because they would go to Sandy and say, "Sandy, can you write a good review of my band? Here's a free record." And of course, he took all the free records he could get, because you don't make much money in journalism. So he was well connected, I would say, and was able to. Well, we got turned down. We did four demos, and he took them around, and nobody liked it. Okay. And then a couple of months later, a friend of ours, David Lucas, who ended up being a producer for us, he said, "Come on in, we'll do more demos." And he took those demos around. We started to get some interest. And finally, Columbia came with the best deal, the best thing. And also, to be on Columbia Records was, pretty cool. You had Bob Dylan, you had the Byrds, you had all of those big, and they needed rock. I'd say Columbia Records, they sold a lot of middle of the road, easy listening. And the word was rock is going to be the big thing. So they wanted Led Zeppelin, but Led Zeppelin signed with Atlantic. I think Clive Davis was a little mad about that. And that may have helped us get signed, but I don't, I can't say that's true. But we got signed in the first one audition. We played in the conference room of the CBS building, the big black rock. And this is like, moved the tables out, set up all our equipment. The guys came down from their offices and watched us play, and miraculously, they signed us. So then the work starts. You think all the work up to there, then it really starts, because you got to get that first record out, and it's got to be great. So we ended up really working hard and still playing shows here and there, but definitely getting ready for the first album.
1: Yeah. I'd just like to remind our listeners, you are listening to Rock Overdose on 90.3 WHPC. We are talking with Joe Bouchard of Blue Oyster Cult. They're celebrating their 50th anniversary of their album, Agents of Fortune. They're holding a big event on May 30th in Stony Brook at the Long Island Music and Entertainment Hall of Fame.
3: When you guys were making Agents of Fortune all those years back, what were you doing, or what was the overall design process? What were you trying to get out of the album? I've been listening to it for the last couple of weeks, going through all the discography, and there's a lot of theming in it. Was that intentional? Was there an intentional theming, or was it just a do stuff and then make the music kind of attitude when you guys were doing it?
2: Yeah, that's a good question. I do feel there's a theme, because in 1976 it was like the big years for the big bands in California, like the Eagles and the Fleetwood Macs and the, and we were just the opposite. We were like a real New York band, you know. And, you know, that album, it's got Subway on it. It's got the Subway on it. It's got, I don't know, a little bit of Aliens and, you know, it certainly wasn't any kind of California album. So I felt really good about that. And I don't think we had a really, we were just being ourselves. Eric, Donald, they were big into science fiction. Albert was big into my brother. He was into comic books. So we had a lot of that sort of fantasy type of songs that we would write. It just happened, you know. Maybe a little after that, we started thinking about, well, what should we do when we put out Fire of Unknown Origin? We're actually working on a movie soundtrack. They never used the movie soundtrack, but we ended up with a real cohesive album with Fire of Unknown Origin. But we knew it had to be good. Donald, also known as Buck Dharma, he brought in this cassette of Reaper, and I said, if we're ever going to have a hit, that's it. It combines science fiction, the afterlife, and it's a love story. How lucky is that? That just doesn't happen, you know? So that just blew open the doors. The touring all of a sudden was through the roof, sellouts night after night. Girls would come to see us. Before that, it was us, just guys in leather jackets, you know. But it just opened us up

0: if you have the chance.
1: I've been doing a lot of records with a lot of these hotshot guitar players. We did a Deep Purple tribute record. We did a Pink Floyd tribute record. We did a Rainbow package that's just coming out. You should check it out. It's so much fun doing that stuff. I don't know. Collaborating with Patty is big. It's big. And she's in New York. You know, she's a New York person. You know, she isn't California. She's New York. And I think it was her first time in a recording studio, a professional recording studio. And my brother wrote this song of her with her poetry in it. She actually came in and did a voice, you know, thing on that. That was great. Yeah. We were just, that, I don't know why that, you know, just happened. Just happened. I can't say that we had planned that out. We had known Patty, and she was dating our keyboard player at the time, Alan Lanier, R.I.P. Alan. But, yeah, that's a special song. I really, for one reason, I played one of the best bass parts. The bass is so good on that song.
0: I've listened to it. I can confirm.
1: Yes, thank you. It just felt so good. It felt so good. And yeah, that was fun.
2: So the other day, I was coming home from class, and I heard Don't Fear the Reaper coming from my dad's room. So it turns out he was watching Stephen King's The Stand. Do you have particular favorite needle drop of one of your songs?
1: The beginning of The Stand is pretty darn good.
2: Yeah.
1: I was actually teaching in a private school when that came out. And all of a sudden, my standing in the school... He is the guy that did that? yeah, that was lucky. Donald, also known as Buck Dharma, I call him Don. He's always been Don to me. Don was a big Stephen King fan, and he actually got a hold of Stephen King to try to get him to write some lyrics for him. But then when the book came out, the first quote in the book is a quote from The Reaper. So, you know, in Hollywood, when they make movies, you never know if you're going to get in or if they're going to use it. And there's all kinds of licensing issues and blah, blah, blah. Yet. But they put a lot of that song at the beginning, and it's so chilling. It's so chilling. Oh, my God. The Stand. Yeah, I love that book, too. I read it cover to cover. It was great.
3: Is there any albums or groups that you listen to still that, you know, you'd recommend to people? You know, is there a favorite album, like, of the that you prefer listening to? Is there any artist you can name yourself, you can name Blue Oyster, you know? Is there any group that you, it's an album that you just have to keep coming back to? Is there any of those?
1: You know, there's so many, so I can't really name one. I've got piles of vinyl. Piles and piles, and some of it really new, some new vinyl, but I'm more like pick and choose streamer. I'm a pick and choose streamer. Every once in a while, I get a tip that you got to listen to this. Like my drummer, my solo band, my drummer Mickey Curry, who's played with Brian Adams and Paul Oates and Cher and Alice Cooper. Fantastic drummer. And he was in the studio and he was saying, well, you know, I kind of like this band, the 1975. And I said, never heard of. So I've been listening to 1975 for about 4 days now. Just random stuff, you know. You know, with the streaming world, if you listen to one, they'll give you another and another and another, you know. So, yeah, they're pretty good. I don't know. He loves the drummer in that band. So I don't know. It's mostly about the singer. And he writes good songs. So I'm sort of curious about that. But then I'll go and I'll listen to some country songs and you know,

0: kind of interested in how people are performing these days, because there's so much technology on stage. But then I saw the Eagles with no technology on stage, and they were great. You know, the latest, you may have run into them when they were playing down in New Orleans or some other festival. And there's no backdrop. There was just guys with guitars. It was great. So I think that, I went to see Ghost recently. So I was on a Ghost kick. You guys into Ghost at all?
1: Yeah. We know who they are. That's for something.
0: Yeah, it's a Swedish guy and a bunch of Americans, a Canadian bass player. It's a worldwide band. And I went to see him twice. Tons of technology on stage. And fabulous sound. And the band is not just a robot band or a robot kind of thing. They really put the heart and soul into it, you know. So I was on a Ghost kick. for a couple of months, I had to listen to Skeleta. But then you look at the background of it, and Tobias, the singer, he uses a lot of the top Swedish producers to come up with those songs. They're great songs. They're actually great songs. But, you know, it's a huge undertaking, where I like the idea of a band just going out there, 3-4 guys, 5 guys, and making great music, just stripped down, you know.
1: So once again, reminding our audience, you are listening to Rock Overdose on the Voice of Nassau Community College, 90.3 WHPC. We are talking with Joe Bouchard from Blue Oyster Cult. They're celebrating their 50th anniversary of their album Agents of Fortune, which of course has the song that we all know needs more cowbell. Yeah, Don't Fear the Reaper. They're holding a big event on May 30th in Stony Brook at the Long Island Music and Entertainment Hall of Fame. It's very exciting. I hope I get to be there. It's a huge, huge moment. I think we have time for a couple more questions, so I'm just going to go straight into it. Sometimes certain instruments or sections of a band can feel restrictive or limited, of course. Did you feel like your role of the bassist of that band felt that way? And did you try to stand out to avoid that from happening, and how?
0: Okay, every once in a while, I would get a little teeny solo. Especially back in the early days. In the earliest days of the band, there would just be that moment, bam, where the bass would take over. Not so much in the later days. I think we're, I don't know what we're thinking of. But I would fit my little personality into it. I knew my job. I know a lot of bass players out there. There's a lot of virtuoso bass players. But I knew my job was to make the whole band sound good. And I knew how my brother played, because we grew up together. We were babies together, you know. We played in our first band, which is great, in high school, you know. And so I knew, I could feel like there was this connection in the bass and drums, and that was really my big thing. And Don Buck Dharma, he's a tremendous virtuoso on the guitar, so he needs a platform that's really going to make him shine. So that was my job. And then I also wrote songs and sang and did that too, but I don't feel like the bass was something that I had to show off with, say, you know. And it might have been good, you know. I'm still working on bass today. I got working on a song later today. I'm going to the studio probably in 3 weeks.
1: Very exciting.
0: Cut 5 or 6 more songs, you know. I got an album that's finished, but I want to add a few more songs to it. Yeah, I'm as excited now as I was in 1970. That's a long time ago. Yeah.
1: Oh, wow.
2: We're going to move on a bit farther in the future. Did Burning For You playing on early days MTV give a sizable boost to the song and also the band? Or did the whole music video format leave something to be desired?
0: Well, we were not a video band.
2: Yeah.
0: Yeah, we were not going to be Duran Duran. Mm-hmm. We were not going to be, I don't know, Madonna. Even Billy Joel, you know. We were pretty modest in our video output.
2: Yeah.
0: We did five videos for MTV. And they played Burning For You a lot because they didn't have much else.
2: Yeah.
0: Yeah, they didn't have much else in those first, but then probably a year later, they had tons of videos and lots of pretty boys to choose from. You choose the ones that are going to keep the ratings and sell commercials.
1: I guess when MTV becomes way more mainstream, stuff like that kind of see its popularity, its gain, and more.
0: Let's all take a moment to mourn the end of MTV, you know. It was fun while it lasted. Oh, it was fun.
1: They say video killed the radio star. What's next?
0: What's next? The internet killed the video star. No, I don't know. I do think there's a lot happening, though. So, you know, every once in a while you think, well, things are getting into a rut. You listen to the top 10 and you say, that was a waste of time.
2: Yeah.
0: I hope you guys get to play some of the music you like. But I think, you know, radio goes through changes and, you know, television's going through changes. Internet's been blowing up, you know. That may die off, you know. And like I said, just going to see a band live on stage. When I went to see Ghost, they locked everybody's phones in the pouches. That's like saying, okay, get the phones out of this concert. This is a concert, not a photo op, you know. Anyway, yeah.
3: Probably a question you get asked a lot. Unfortunately, this is the cowbell question. Did it help? Did it get annoying after a while? Did it turn into the kind of thing with Lynyrd Skynyrd in the Freebird, where it's every single concert it was more cowbell, like how it was for them, where it's play Freebird.
0: No, you know, it's never been a problem. Only a couple of times. Let's say a couple of times. When somebody say, oh, I want to play the cowbell. Okay, we'll let you play the cowbell. And they have no sense of rhythm. And that's annoying because it's so loud. But that's very rare. We auditioned cowbell players. I went to Iraq to do a tour in 2010. We had a different soldier playing cowbell on the Reaper in our shows. And they were so excited. But they played good. They played really good. And I think it's good. And it broke us into a whole generation that would have never explored our catalog. You know, they say, oh, I like that cowbell song, you know. And then they say, oh, well, there's another song on that album. Or, wow, there's five other songs on that album that are good, you know. And so we've broken into mainstream because of Will Ferrell and Christopher Walken, man. Whoa! We're not complaining. We're not complaining. It's just part of the thing. You can't make this up. We would have never dreamed that when we recorded the song, that it would become this sort of cultural icon, you know. So, yeah, it was good.
2: I think
0: no complaints.
2: I think those soldiers probably had good rhythm because I think they do the marching rhythm. So that's
0: you
2: probably
0: got
2: what
0: it.
2: I think.
0: Exactly.
2: They did it.
0: And they're dedicated, man. I did 10 shows in Iraq with a group that was kind of like a USO tour, And I got to play with the singer from Santana, singer from Kool and the Gang, Survivor, Orleans, and we did Blue Oyster Cult. I had Elton John's drummer and Elton John's guitar player.
1: Mm-hmm.
0: Whoa. It was great. It was more dangerous than I thought. But that's something for a whole nother podcast, another interview.
1: Well, this is going to be the last question as far as we know. Okay. This month, as we keep saying, it marks 50 years since Agents of Fortune was released. We know Blue Oyster Cult's going to be coming to the Long Island Music and Entertainment Hall of Fame in Stony Brook on May 30th. Our last question for today is, what should we expect to happen at the event? What will be spoken about? What will go on? Or can you tell
0: us? Okay, they're going to touch on the cowbell. And there's a fantastic episode of Saturday Night Live where my brother is interviewed. It's really fantastic. Everybody from, you know, I wasn't interviewed, but everybody was interviewed. And, it really breaks down how it all happened. It was just luck. It was just luck.
1: It was like right place, right time.
0: Yeah, right place, right time. Will Ferrell had the script. They turned it down, so he stuck it in a drawer. And then it's like 6 months later, when Christopher Walken was there, he says, this might be good, you know. Then they put it on. They put it on the last thing at night, you know. And it just turned out to be the funniest thing, you know. It was lucky, you know. It was lucky that it happened. It could have not happened at all, you know. Oh, one thing I want to say, that this show at the Long Island Music Hall of Fame is going to feature myself and my brother, plus Jules Rodino and Danny Miranda, who are the current rhythm section for Blue Oyster Cult. So it'll be the four of us, and we'll be playing songs from Agents of Fortune and a few other things. It's going to be a lot of fun.
1: The co-founder and bassist of Blue Oyster Cult, Joe Bouchard, it's been such a pleasure to have you here with us on Rock Overdose. It's been a fun time, and we can't wait for May 30th.
0: All right. We'll see you there.
1: I'm very excited.
0: Thanks so much, guys.
1: Thank you for joining us. 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

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It is Michael, and I hope you enjoyed our interview with Joe Bouchard of Blue Oyster Cult. Now, in Burning For You, there is a line that says, time to play B-sides. So, I'm trying to get you at least a decent amount with the time I have left. Here is one that kind of counts. It later got released as its own standalone single, but it was the B-side for Love Hurts. Here is Nazareth, Hair of the Dog, 90.3 WHPC.

Garcia. WHPC weather forecast is powered by Pantano's Gourmet, with locations in Hewlett and Uniondale. It's sunny and scorching 82 out there, and it's going to be a low of 70 at 11 p.m. today, or tomorrow. Tomorrow, some clouds early in the morning, but they mainly give way to sunny skies towards the afternoon, with a high of 70 and a low of 63. And again, it is currently 82 degrees right outside our studios at NASA Community College.

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It is Mike on the mic, and my time is coming to an end today. So I hope you enjoy Gabe's show up next. 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

0: This show on 90.3 WHPC is brought to you by the Irish Poet Restaurant Bar, 1891 Wanto Avenue, Wanto, New York, where you might walk in as a stranger, but trust me, you'll leave as a friend. My name is Mike McNeff. I'm one of the owners of the Irish Poet. And if you haven't stopped by yet, what are you waiting for? There's something here for everyone. Whatever you're in the mood for, we got it. Got kids? No problem. We got a kids menu. 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

no static at all, they say. Steely Dan on Rock Overdose, the voice of Nassau Community College, 90.3 WHPC. I am Gabe Derwin, and you've tuned into another hour of the show that's all about classic rock. 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

Eddie Money on Rock Overdose, the voice of Nassau Community College, 90.3 WHPC. I am Gabe Durbin. The site of where a free concert was played is being torn down. The Valancourt Fountain in San Francisco is considered a controversial part of the town's public art, and it was where U2 had organized a free show in 1987. Two other concerts were scheduled nearby at the Oakland Coliseum, but this concert was planned in under a day. Still, 20,000 people still showed up to see U2's performance on two flatbed trucks in front of the Valancourt Fountain. Now, this became an infamous concert for reasons, including when Bono spotted a sign in the audience that said U2 plus SF. You'd think that its intention would be showing San Fran's love for the band, and you'd be right. However, Bono misinterpreted it and thought SF was Sinn Féin, the Irish Republican Army political wing. Now, to put it lightly, he got mad. Also, during the last song, Pride in the Name of Love, he climbed the Valancourt Fountain and spray-painted on it, Rock and Roll Stops the Traffic. Now, I found out recently while they were disassembling the fountain, it briefly caught fire? Yeah, no words for that. Here's U2 covering Bob Dylan on Rock Overdose, 90.3 WHPC.

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0: Your WHPC weather forecast is powered by Pantano's Gourmet, with locations in Hewlett and Uniondale. Tonight we're going to be going down to the mid or the high 60s, as it's going to be a little cloudy out into tomorrow, where it's going to be a high of 72 degrees. It's going to be cloudy in the morning, but the sun will peak out very nicely throughout pretty much all of the day. It's going to be very nice. And you know, with these really warm temperatures these days, you know, we're only about a month away from summer, so it makes it convenient. And even right now, it is 80 degrees and sunny right outside our studios at Nassau Community College.
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I am Gabe Derwin. 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

The Eagles on Rock Overdose, the voice of Nassau Community College, 90.3 WHPC. I am Gabe Derwin. The son of the late, great Ozzy Osbourne has given an exciting update on the biopic being written about the rock legend. During a live stream on his YouTube channel, 40-year-old Jack, the third child of Ozzy and Sharon, mentioned that the film script has been written, saying, quote, "I can tell you this, we are moving ahead. The script is right there. We are good. This movie will absolutely happen." As for a release date about the biopic, or for the biopic, Jack also said, quote, "We're already halfway through 2026. It probably won't come out until 2028, but you never know." He also mentioned that they're at the phase of finding a director. Plans to even make a film about the Prince of Darkness were announced in 2021, and Oscar nominee Lee Hall, who had wrote the Elton John biopic Rocket Man, was originally set to draft this script. Now, it's exciting to see that the biopic is still being worked on even after Ozzy's passing. Now, I know his son and the team that is working on it will do such an amazing job just because, well, it's Ozzy's son. Why wouldn't it be? Here's Ozzy Osbourne on Rock Overdose, 90.3 WHPC.

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The Who on Rock Overdose, the voice of Nassau Community College, 90.3 WHPC. I am Gabe Derwin. 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Wrapping up this hour with an unplugged version of Foreigner, Feels Like the First Time, coming on Rock Overdose 90.3 WHPC. Take care, Nassau.

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2: 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Yeah, I'm the Beery, and after 41 years in business, we're closing the doors on February of 2027. You're running out of time to see what Beery's is all about. 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

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My name is Nixie, and this is a show called Soft Serve. I play mom-approved music, or at least songs I think my mom would approve of, and a little bit more on the softer side, which is perfect for this Sunday afternoon. Nothing too beepity-boppity, unless I can justify it every once in a while, on occasion. But typically less beepity-boppity, less boochie-boochie-joos. But it's all good stuff. It's all good stuff. Yeah. So I've been riding my bike a lot lately, and you'll hear me talk about that more and most likely constantly. But one of my favorite things about my bike is that it has a basket that's removable. So I have been riding my bike to the thrift store, taking the basket off, going in, shopping, popping it right back on. And I think it's lovely. And my favorite part is that I have a little speaker that kind of clips in to this. And I kind of just ride my bike throughout the week. And I see, okay, well, what exactly am I planning for Sunday? So a little bit more softer side. I didn't get to ride too much on Wednesday just because it was so windy. But this is what I've been cooking up, I guess. Up next, I have Honeybee by Steam Powered Giraffe here on 90.3 WHPC.

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This is a song from her first album, came out in 2011, and I discovered it around that time. Now, for context, I'm a kid in middle school, and, you know, I was a very quiet kid. I kind of just hung out on my own a lot, and discovering Priscilla Ahn and then subsequently discovering all of the other artists through Pandora at the time, mind you, because it was roughly 2011, 2012, kind of shaped a lot of my comfort music from that time frame. And that's kind of where this show comes from as well. I would highly recommend taking the opportunity into diving into more of her music. Masters in China is a very good song as well. Lullaby Dream was probably my favorite, and I listened to that on repeat over and over. I had my mom's friend's uncle put her music on my iPod at the time, and there's something that was very calming about having just an iPod playing in your room without having to go to a phone, having to do this and that, and then be bombarded by ads. And it was a place of comfort. And it continues to be a place of... It continues to be a place of comfort for me. And it brings me joy being able to come up here and be like, oh, hey, I have some songs for you. I like to play a lot of songs from anywhere from today to as early as the 60s, sometimes the 50s. I get Pete Seeger in here every once in a while. And I saw a meme on Instagram not too long ago, and it was a little comic, and it referenced a specific song. And I think it was either a mother and daughter, like an aunt or older, you know, woman figure to younger woman figure, right? And said, just so you know, this is probably the most important song ever written. And throughout the comic panels, it's them kind of listening to this song over and over again. And what's that song, you might ask? It's Breathe, 2 a.m. by Anna Nalick, which, again, very, very profound song. The time signature, specifically in the way that it's driven, I believe it's in 6-8. Or definitely it's divisible by 3, but it kind of is rhythmic in a way that kind of holds on to you, which I really, really enjoy. And really, really why I wanted to play this song today and similar for this Sunday, if you will. So up next, I have Anna Nalick here on Soft Serve on 90.3 WHP.

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teen here on Soft Serve. I'm the type of kid where I think that The Hunger Games is one of the most revolutionary forms of media. Where am I going with this? Well, one, The Hunger Games series is a book. Awesome. Movies, okay. Pretty also good there. But the music that came with it, particularly the soundtracks for the first trilogy, and also particularly with the folk-derived music that you see within the prequels that were released with The Ballad of Songbirds and Snakes, and that type of folk imagery as well. I personally think it's incredibly profound, and I think it could be used as a tool to bring back union folk to the mainstream. Do I really miss Pete Seeger? Yes, absolutely. My point with this is, when I was in middle school, the Hunger Games series was all the rage. And I remember that at the Levittown Library, there was a local acting troupe of kids just my age who decided to perform a musical version of the very first Hunger Games movie, post after the movie had just came out, right? And I distinctly remember that I don't remember exactly, because it could work with both parts, when Gale was trying to say to Katniss that they could run away together, or when the game makers had announced that two people of the same district, so either PETA and Katniss or Gale and Katniss, depending on what time this actually happened within the plot of the play, performed Somewhere Only We Know. And I thought it was the, like, my 12-year-old brain was like, oh my gosh, this is the most dramatic thing that's ever going to happen that I will ever witness ever in my entire life. And well, now I'm 27. I know that obviously that's not true, but I cannot help but think about that exact moment every time I hear this song. Music is powerful. Music is joy. And we need to keep funding the arts so that we can keep having these creative outlets without discrimination. And when we start inhibiting those things, and also inhibiting the tools that allow us to learn how to create, I'm talking about hating AI, and you should hate AI too, because it's bad and it destroys your creativity and also diminishes your brain power. There are studies on this. I think that will actively keep taking away from us, and we need to further and foster the love and joy of creating and music in sustainable ways, because that's what keeps us human. Every time I talk about The Hunger Games, I end up going on a whole rant about something about society, which happens more often than not. Perhaps you'll hear me rant a little bit later. But first, because I'm playing Mama Free Music, I have ABBA with The Winner Takes It All here on 90.3 WHPC. You get it, because there's got to be a winner in The Hunger Games, right?

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1: I'm melting! Melting! Oh, what a world! What a world!
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0: So that was a Cake with their cover of I Will Survive. I had a conversation with my good friend Nick the other day. We were at a Miller's Ale House. We had just come from Pokemon, and I think Cake was playing. And he was just like, you know, I feel like Cake only has two good songs. And I'm looking at him. I'm like, what do you mean? What do you mean Cake only has two good songs? Hold up. I pressed the wrong button. Because I'm about to... People don't know enough about Cake, right? Of course, sure, they have the cover. But there's, okay, The Distance. There's Short Skirt, Long Jacket, which people apparently don't know. And then Never There, which is also a huge, huge, whatchamacallit, fave of mine. Anyway. Oh, I pressed the... Oh, I keep pressing the wrong button. That's...
1: Hey, so it's going to be that time again.
2: What?
1: It's the time of the show where I get to talk about my opinions.
2: So that's happening.
1: Yes, it's happening.
3: Let me speak to the people, Piccolo. Let me speak.
4: No one's stopping you.
3: They need to hear this.
4: 30.
3: They need to hear this.

Hi, so I really like this bit because technically we're supposed to have legal disclaimers anytime we have conversations about our opinion. Typically, it's only for the sports show and the talk shows. So I made my own that I thought was really, really funny that includes Goku, I think. I don't know much about the animes. All I know is that I got opinions and sometimes I got to disclaim them. The government's kind of, things are not looking good. And we can't carpool our way out of this one. We really need to start being more concerned about having our rights and our autonomy, especially with the pushing to have passports for voter identification when, mind you, every man has to register for the draft. That's a regular thing that's been happening for years, right? But now there is an automatic registry. If we could have an automatic registry for the draft, we can have automatic registries for voting. We don't need to jump through all of these hoops to be able to just vote in our local elections, and also being further pushed to have more identification, more this, more intimidation at the polls, when, of course, we can easily be signed up to fight to die in another oil war, but we can't easily be able to vote and voice our own opinions. There's a lot of disparity. The dichotomy of it is not cool, and there needs to be more communication between people. I understand that we are all stressed all of the time. That's by design. The regime wants us to be so overwhelmed that we don't communicate with other people. But we have to make sure that we can actually start supporting each other. And that goes with supporting unions. That goes with supporting strikes. We shouldn't be supporting businesses that actively fight to screw over their workers. Starbucks, for example, had closed many of their stores this year. It's not a coincidence that most of the stores that they closed were unionized stores. We have to start boycotting Amazon. That's taking money away from small business owners. Posting listings for items by small business owners without their consent, and people are losing money. And on top of that, we can't keep supporting data centers that are quite literally going to be taking fresh drinking water away. We need to be more collective. We need to be more active, and we need to be more communicative with each other, because why are they building a data center twice the size of Manhattan in an already drought-stricken area? I believe this is in Utah, against the public's favor. Like, the public does not want this, but they keep doing this. And like, I don't want to get a little too aggressive with it, but you're seeing people start burning up warehouses. And unfortunately, that's kind of the only way people will listen. I am just saying that we are not French enough when it comes to fighting back sometimes. And I don't condone anything French-like, but at least the French communicate with each other. You know what I mean? You know what I mean? I support unions. You should too. But we should be able to ask for better if it is allowed within us. And we should be able to communicate with our workers to fight for workers, with our co-workers, to fight for better conditions. We don't need to be taking scraps consistently, because it will get us nowhere and it will get us dead. My music's about to run out, which means I have to wrap this up, because I'm told that I talk a little bit too much about this stuff. And I have a time limit now. It's a self-imposed time limit. I made a bit because I thought it was funny. Anyway, because sometimes I talk about these things and I stress myself out, and maybe I stress you out a little bit, I follow up with a really cool, fun song to kind of like bring us back and hopefully, you know, soothe. So this is my go-to feel-good song, or at least one of them. It's by a band called Pink Martini. It's very jazzy, and it's called Hang On, Little Tomato. It's you. You're the little tomato. I'm the little tomato. We're hanging on. We're getting through it. And we're going to listen to a really cool clarinet solo now here on 90.3 WHPC.

Chemical Romance for summertime, I didn't realize they just released a 15th anniversary edition of this specific album, True Lies with Danger Days, True Lies with the Fabulous Killjoys. I think it's phenomenal about rebuilding in a post-apocalyptic society with a government that is taking away the control of the people. It has accompanying comics. Gerard Way is a comic book artist. Please check it out. They released a cassette version. I have a cassette player. I think it's broken, but I'm gonna fix it just for this. But I just found out about this. I'll talk about it more. I love talking about this specific universe, but I'm gonna play another fave and then close out for tonight. I have Muse with Unintended because I unintendedly talked for too long. You're a 90.3 WHPC.

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0: has been established that persons who have recently died have been returning to life and committing acts of murder. Widespread investigation of reports from funeral homes, morgues, and hospitals has concluded that the unburied dead are coming back to life and seeking human victims.
1: Lions, tigers, and bears, oh my!
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1: Secret agents, fuzzy gophers, and spandex-clad heroes, oh my!
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Francis Haines with the Trioxin theme from Dan O'Bannon's 1985 punk rock pseudo-sequel to Night of the Living Dead, Return of the Living Dead. I'm Ray Schwetz, and tonight we're celebrating the halfway to Halloween mark with tracks from the zombie movies. It all began with 1968's George Romero masterpiece, which was scored with tracks hand-selected by Romero from a library of music provided by Carl Hardman's audio company. Hardman also played Harry Cooper in the original film. Here's Driveway to the Cemetery, followed by Beat 'em and Burn 'em from Night of the Living Dead on Sonic Cinema, the voice of Nass Community College, 90.3 WHPC.

0: Chief, if I were surrounded by 6 or 8 of these things, would I stand a chance with them?
1: Well, there's no problem. If you had a gun, shoot them in the head. 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
0: Are they slow moving, Chief?
1: Yeah, they're dead. 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
3: In 1968, George Romero brought us Night of the Living Dead. 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Now, George Romero brings us the most intensely shocking motion picture experience for all times. Dawn of the Dead. Night of the Living Dead has ended. Dawn of the Dead is here.
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Goblin with Dawn of the Dead, George Romero's epic 1978 sequel to the classic Night of the Living Dead, teamed with producer Dario Argento, himself an accomplished and acclaimed Italian horror filmmaker. Dawn was a mammoth success, spawning many imitators, especially in the prolific Italian cinema of the time. Many regard the best of these to be Lucio Fulci's 1979 masterwork, Zombie, which brings the gore groceries, as the late journalist Chaz Balloon would say. 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
2: You're supposed to say Sonic Cinema. It's the show that's on now.
1: Yeah, that show's pretty good, I guess.
2: All right, that's it.

Maestro Fabio Frizzi once more, and Unreal Sounds from 1980's City of the Living Dead, a.k.a. The Gates of Hell. That was a dare-you-to-watch movie when I was in grade school due to the fact that it showed two scenes. One was a man getting drilled in the head, and it looked pretty convincing, and the other was a woman who was, kind of throwing up her guts. Yeah, you haven't lived till you've seen that. Now, that was followed by the U.S. trailer and Suono Aperto and Voci dal Nulla from 1981's The Beyond. A few years back, composer Fabio Frizzi, who often worked with the late Fulci, toured with a composer cut of The Beyond, playing the film while performing the music live. Had the opportunity to see them in a converted church in Brooklyn with my brother, and it was an amazing experience. Goblins, Claudio Simonetti did the same thing with a greatest hits package and a screening of Suspiria. Now, if you ever have the opportunity to do this, to experience cinema this way, definitely do it. In 1985, the anticipation for George Romero's Day of the Dead was palpable. The fan base eagerly awaited what Romero and then-celebrity makeup man Tom Savini had cooked up. The resulting film, well, unfortunately, it was an hour or so of unpleasant arguing in an underground bunker, but then it was followed by an amazing showcase of gory effects. And the film did well enough on VHS to keep the series going. The Caribbean-flavored score by John Harrison is also one of the 80s best. Here's Day of the Dead and Breakdown from John Harrison on Sonic Cinema, the voice of Mass Media College, 90.3 WABC.

0: Does anyone know any scary stories?
1: I do. It's a story of a boy and his doll.
2: That's not so scary.
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Brian Old Hell with Call It a Night from George Romero's fourth Living Dead film, Land of the Dead, which had the biggest budget of his films, a story of class struggle during the zombie apocalypse that was a step up from Day of the Dead, but missing the convincing gory effects of the past installments. There have been some great and not so great zombie parody movie films. Good ones include Night of the Living Dead, One Cut of the Dead, Zombieland, Return of the Living Dead, which we played before. One of the best is Edgar Wright's 2004 horror comedy, Shaun of the Dead. It's the first of the Three Flavors Cornetto trilogy, pairing actors Simon Pegg and Nick Frost, and it's directed by Edgar Wright. It's funny, touching, gory, and it's a lot of fun. Here's a suite from Shaun of the Dead, You've Got Red on You, by Pete Woodhead and Daniel Mudford, on Sonic Cinema, the voice of Nass Community College, 90.3 WHPC.

I'm Ray Schwetz. Thanks for celebrating the halfway to Halloween point of the year with me and the Living Dead on Sonic Cinema. Tune in next week, same time, same station, for your movie music fix. Here's the Jim Carroll Band with People Who Died, used in Zack Snyder's 2004 remake of Dawn of the Dead. On Sonic Cinema, the voice of Neshaminy College, 90.3 WHPC.

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1: 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This is Ralph Emery down in Nashville. 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Well, I say our show. It's Michael Anthony's show here at 90.3 down at Old Country Road. 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Here's Michael.
2: 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And welcome to Old Country Road. That's right. Every Sunday night, we are here at 8 o'clock to play for you some classic country music. And we started off with Johnny Horton and A Honky Tonk Mind right here on 90.3 WHPC. Stay with us because we got a lot of great music. Let's bring in Conway Twitty.